0: we have many talks, and we'll say we have or we don't have. You know, we're straight about it. But they deny it. But they're not denying it now. They just put out a statement, not denying it.
1: Maryland Democrats today started advancing legislation for a partisan redistricting, possibly helping the party gain a House seat by 2028. The legislation is expected to be voted on for final passage tomorrow. Voters have to approve the proposed changes to the state constitution before lawmakers can draw up new districts. You're listening to ABC News.
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1: Ariana Grande, one of the world's hottest pop stars, says she plans on taking a break from the spotlight after her current tour. ABC's Hannah Batta has the details.
4: A representative for the 33-year-old says Grande will take a break after her tour wraps in London next month, saying she looks forward to finishing the tour and ending it on a high note, both healthily and happily, and then taking a much-deserved break from public-facing work and appearances, which has led to endless ongoing public scrutiny.
1: Ohio senior senator Republican Bernie Moreno is now leading the charge against his former son-in-law, pushing for Representative Max Miller to leave Congress. ABC's Jay O'Brien explains.
5: In a February police report obtained by ABC News, Moreno told authorities her daughter came back from staying with Miller and had a fractured collarbone and what appeared to be a handprint bruise on her shoulder. Moreno also detailed an alleged pattern of abuse against her, alleging Miller threw her against the wall weeks earlier and saying in 2024 he held a gun to her head and separately threw hot water on her. Moreno told authorities her toddler said, "Daddy, kill you."
1: President Trump discussed Miller inside the Oval Office today, calling him a good person, and he's going to let the families figure it out. After nearly a decade of delays, the FAA approved Boeing 737 MAX 7 for flight. The smallest of the company's popular 737 jets will primarily serve small and medium routes for airlines, including Spirit Air. I'm Stephanie Officer, ABC News.
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0: Stephanie Officer. Spokane saw a mass exodus this weekend as wildfires converged in Washington state. ABC's Alex Stone is there.
1: Families fleeing walls of flames, homes engulfed as the three fast-moving wildfires broke out Saturday.
2: Oh my God, dude.
1: Some 67,000 people in Spokane County forced to flee on a moment's notice.
0: It's a record. Spider-Man Brand New Day has broken the Avengers Endgame hold on the biggest North American opening weekend. It earned $360 million between U.S. and Canada. This marks a new milestone, blowing past the previous $357 million record set by Avengers Endgame in 2019. The success of Spider-Man Brand New Day and The Odyssey has contributed to a record weekend at the box office. Disney is the parent company of ABC News and Marvel Studios. This is ABC News.

0: From ABC News, I'm Stephanie Officer. President Trump says new talks planned between the U.S. and Iran are that country's last chance to agree to a deal. ABC's Catherine Folders.
1: This is the seventh time that Trump has said that, has pulled back, if you will, strikes, as he did over the weekend to say that they were having conversations. So this is a pattern for him. I haven't maybe heard him go so far where he says this is the last chance. So we'll see at the end of the day what that really means and if there's actually negotiations happening behind the scenes. But he said, I want to give them every last chance before decapitation. That was his quote in the Oval Office.
0: That deadly shooting at an Idaho In-N-Out over the weekend left three people dead and seven wounded. Authorities say two armed bystanders likely helped end the carnage. ABC's Trevor Ault.
2: Hundreds of people running for cover as the shots rang out, but investigators say two men, an off-duty state trooper and 35-year-old Jordan Salinas, fired back.
3: I saw the individual with his rifle pointed at the vehicles, and then as soon as some rounds started coming at him, everything changed. Immediately, all that bravado he had immediately crumbled.
2: Authorities believe those heroic actions drove the shooter from the scene and likely saved lives.
0: While the Northeast was drenched, just the opposite occurred in the nation's Pacific Northwest as it continues dealing with wildfires after a very dry, hot spell. ABC's Ginger Z.
4: Air quality alerts Seattle and Portland included in this because tomorrow, as the winds shift, some of these big populations are going to be seeing the smoke from these fires. Idaho covered in what could be unhealthy. Check airnow.gov before you head out. And yes, that heat will be building into the 90s for a place like Portland until Friday.
0: A 61-year-old Massachusetts woman died today after being hit by a falling tree while sitting on her porch. Plymouth police say it happened during storms. You're listening to ABC News.
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0: Even with oil prices starting to dip, gas prices remain on the rise for American drivers, now topping more than $4 a gallon. Gas Buddy analyst Patrick DeHaan says we could hit a national record very soon.
7: After August 8th, if the national average is still above the $4 mark, it'll be the latest in the calendar year that we've ever seen that $4 a gallon mark still stick around. So just a lot of uncertainty.
0: Well, the good news is we are still below the 2022 record average. President Trump is looking to cash in on his social media presence by selling instant access to his own posts starting this month.
8: Trump has used social media to announce massive military strikes or changes to his signature tariff policy, moving the markets with a single post to his social media platform, Truth Social. Now the president's company is selling instant access to Trump's social media posts through a service designed for big financial firms that could make millions from having Trump's announcements milliseconds faster than their competitors. Trump's company has not disclosed the cost of the service, and Democrats are already calling for an investigation into what they say is the latest way Trump is allegedly profiting from the presidency. Peter Harlambous, ABC News.
0: A man in New York City is now facing criminal charges, including reckless endangerment, after he survived a jump off the Brooklyn Bridge over the weekend. According to the NYPD, the man leapt from the bridge just after 2:30 Sunday afternoon while naked and was rescued by the city's harbor unit. I'm Stephanie Officer, ABC News.
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0: ABC News, I'm Stephanie Officer. President Trump today, when asked about the U.S. backing off a threatened large strike on Iran, claiming Iran has been negotiating, even though Tehran has been denying it.
1: For some reason, they, when they're talking, they don't like saying that they're talking. So I say, we're in talks. Big deal. We're in talks. And they'll sometimes deny it, even though they spend hours and hours together talking.
0: A grand jury has indicted an Aurora, Colorado police officer accused of fatally shooting a black man during an attempted traffic stop last August. The DA says Officer Matthew Neely faces one count of second-degree murder and one count of manslaughter in the death of 37-year-old Rajon Belt Stubblefield. In a statement to ABC News, Aurora Police Chief Todd Chamberlain says he's confident all the facts will be fully examined through due process and the filing of charges does not determine guilt. This is ABC News.

0: from the ABC News. I'm Stephanie Officer. President Trump's pick for attorney general may have won two Senate holdouts. ABC's Mary Bruce.
1: Trump's attorney general nominee Todd Blanch is now on track to be confirmed after giving in to the demands of two key Republican senators and putting in writing his pledge to kill the $1.8 billion taxpayer fund to pay out Trump's political allies, including January 6th rioters.
0: Union leaders and Canada's second largest airline, WestJet, have reached a tentative agreement with thousands of flight attendants to end a strike that led to hundreds of cancellations and thousands of stranded passengers over the weekend. This tentative agreement expands existing WestJet systems that'll compensate the work flight attendants do before takeoff. Next, union president Aliyah Hussein says they'll bring it for a final vote amongst their members.
2: Our focus will now turn to our members. Over the coming days, we'll have the opportunity to put together some slideshows and presentations. We're going to take it out to our membership, and we have to have that ratified within 30 days.
0: Is it still toilet paper if it's not made with paper? One of the biggest paper manufacturers hopes to find out.
3: Kimberly Clark, maker of Huggies diapers, Scott paper towels, and Cottonelle toilet paper, tells the Wall Street Journal they've been looking for a viable alternative to wood pulp and all the trees needed to make it for 20 years now, and they think they've found it. It's called Hesper Aloe. It can grow with very little water, which was environmentally promising to the company, and there's plenty of it in the Southwest and elsewhere. With a lot of consumers less than thrilled with the feel of alternatives like bamboo, Kimberly Clark says they're encouraged, but they still need to test the plant to see if it would be as soft, pliable, and absorbent as their current products. Sherry Preston, ABC News.
0: According to GOP Kentucky Representative Rand Paul, on Thursday we'll learn if the Senate will hold Dr. Anthony Fauci in contempt of Congress for pleading the fifth over 100 times last week in retaliation to his response to the COVID-19 pandemic. 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
0: A new warning from a major tech company for those of you using hotel Wi-Fi. ABC's Elizabeth Schulze with the details.
6: In a new alert, Microsoft is warning that it identified widespread compromise of Wi-Fi networks at hospitality-related organizations. Russian-backed hackers will use hotel Wi-Fi networks to target travelers. The hackers create these fake pages that look like real Microsoft 365 logins. Then they'll steal your credentials or send malware.
0: As students head to campus this fall, some future sorority sisters are turning rush season into big business. ABC's Hannah Batah explains.
7: Sophia Sesto, a vice president at Poppy, says finding the right Rush Talk faces to promote their product can translate into millions of dollars of exposure.
8: We actually onboarded 250 new Poppy ambassadors that will be sampling Poppy on campus, creating epic digital content.
7: Many of those applicants hoping to become the next Kylan Darnell.
9: Today is the first day of Bama Rush.
7: Darnell was a freshman at Alabama in 2022 when she became synonymous with the first wave of Bama Rush. She was able to turn brand partnerships into a lucrative career as an influencer.
0: After nearly a decade, plane maker Boeing has finally gotten the FAA approval for their new 737 MAX 7 jet this week, clearing the way for its construction and delivery to airlines. The smallest member of the 737 family includes revamped safety features and will serve small and medium routes. Stephanie Officer, ABC News.
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0: I'm Stephanie Officer. It appears President Trump's nominee for Attorney General Todd Blanche just may get the green light for confirmation after two GOP holdouts forced his hand, getting Blanche to write a pledge to stop the $1.8 billion taxpayer slush fund that would have paid out Trump's political allies, which include January 6th rioters. As fire crews look to take advantage of light winds and lower temps in eastern Washington state to fight several major wildfires that have destroyed at least 600 structures, some Spokane families have been allowed to return to find their homes in ashes. Lizzie Davis tearfully says they lost their family home they'd lived in for 18 years.
1: My dad had actually just finished paying off the house. Yeah. Mm-hmm. He worked really hard for that.
0: A U.S. deportation flight carrying 147 Venezuelan immigrants landed in Venezuela today. It's the first deportation flight since the deadly twin earthquakes there in June. This is ABC News.

0: From ABC News, I'm Stephanie Officer. Authorities say they've arrested a man related to one of Spokane's wildfires on suspicion of arson. The cyclosporiasis outbreak has taken two lives. ABC's Elizabeth Schulze.
1: Officials in Michigan reporting two deaths. In both cases, the patients had significant underlying health conditions that may have been impacted by cyclosporiasis and dehydration. Nationwide, more than 18,000 people have gotten sick in 45 states. This illness is not typically deadly. Officials are still investigating any other sources of food that may have been contaminated.
0: Both deaths were in Michigan. Eight other states also reported illnesses. The FDA linked the parasitic stomach illness to iceberg lettuce sourced by Taylor Farms in central Mexico, then served at Taco Bell's. 25 Democratic states are suing the Trump administration over the president's latest round of tariffs.
2: The coalition of 25 states asked the New York-based Court of International Trade to block the tariffs, arguing Trump bypassed the legal requirements to justify them. Trump's first round of tariffs under a different law was blocked by the Supreme Court in February. And the Democratic states argue these new tariffs will meet a similar fate. Peter Haralambos, ABC News, New York.
0: Two Ohio politicians are now in a public family feud. U.S. Senator Bernie Moreno says his former son-in-law, Congressman Max Miller, is unfit to serve. Miller was married to Moreno's daughter, Emily. She says Miller not only abused her, he hurt their two-year-old daughter. ABC's Jay O'Brien.
3: Miller says she's lying. As proof, he said his ex-wife offered to cook him dinner several days after one of the alleged incidents. The congressman's ex-wife also told authorities he may have abused their two-year-old daughter, claiming that after one visit with Miller, the child came home with a fractured collarbone.
4: Abused our daughter.
3: Miller says his daughter was hurt by employees at her daycare. The local Department of Children and Family Services did not find evidence to substantiate allegations of child abuse against Miller.
0: You're listening to ABC News.
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0: Ariana Grande, one of the world's biggest pop stars, says she plans on taking a break from the spotlight after her current tour. ABC's Hannah Batah.
7: A representative for the 33-year-old says Grande will take a break after her tour wraps in London next month, saying she looks forward to finishing the tour and ending it on a high note, both healthily and happily, and then taking a much-deserved break from public-facing work and appearances, which has led to endless ongoing public scrutiny.
0: Is it still toilet paper if it's not made with paper? That's what one manufacturer hopes to find out.
8: Kimberly Clark, maker of Huggies diapers, Scott paper towels, and Cottonelle toilet paper, tells the Wall Street Journal they've been looking for a viable alternative to wood pulp and all the trees needed to make it for 20 years now, and they think they found it. It's called Hesper Aloe. It can grow with very little water, which was environmentally promising to the company, and there's plenty of it in the Southwest and elsewhere. With a lot of consumers less than thrilled with the feel of alternatives like bamboo, Kimberly Clark says they're encouraged, but they still need to test the plant to see if it would be as soft, pliable, and absorbent as their current products. Sherry Preston, ABC News.
0: The small Pacific Island country of Nauru voted to change its name to the Republic of Nauru. The country's president saying the move seeks to more faithfully honor our nation's heritage, our language, and our identity. Nauru is home to about 12,000 residents, making it the third smallest country in the world. I'm Stephanie Officer, ABC News.
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0: stay right there. We're going to get to Doonesbury, Gary Trudeau. Quick story about Gary Trudeau. My sister's visiting me from out of town, and I told her that I had this book on tonight about Gary Trudeau. A gentleman wrote a book about Gary Trudeau and Doonesbury. And she said, Gary Trudeau spoke at my graduation back in 1980. I was there when Gary Trudeau spoke at her college graduation in 1980. And I said to her, I said, I guess I was 13 at the time. I said, I have no recollection of anything that Gary Trudeau said. And she said, I don't either. Her own graduation, she has no recollection of what Gary Trudeau said. Then I thought back to my own college graduation. Mike Rorko of the Chicago Tribune spoke at my graduation. What would that have been? 1990. So it was 10 years later, 1990. And if you gave me $1 million right now, I couldn't tell you one thing Mike Rorko said. Mike Rorko said at my college graduation. I don't know. You're so caught up in the moment. Do you even listen to what the... I don't know. I wish I did. I wish there was a tape. I wish I'd go back and listen to what the man said. I'd be really curious to see what he said at my own college graduation. Stay right there. An unbelievable story, an American story of Gary Trudeau and the creator behind Doonesbury. We'll do that next on America at Night.
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0: He was a cultural phenomenon, and he was read in the highest offices in the land. Of course, I'm talking about Gary Trudeau and his comic strip, Doonesbury, which was in hundreds and hundreds of newspapers. There's a brand new book out detailing his rise and his cultural significance. The book is called Trudeau and Doonesbury, a biography, the cartoonist who turned the news into art. Joshua Kendall joins us on America at Night. Joshua, welcome.
19: It's a pleasure to be on with you.
0: So, you Yaley guys got to stick together, huh? Is that the whole thing?
19: Yep. Yeah. Gary was the class of 1970, and I came about 10 years later. But for people of my class, Gary was kind of our mentor. We knew the old Bull Tales, because Doonesbury started in the Yale Daily News as a strip called Bull Tales. So, and it was legendary in the late 60s, and then we knew the first 10 years of Doonesbury, so it's been kind of in my blood for 45 years.
0: Yeah.
19: And it was a pleasure to chart Gary's career, starting as a Yale undergrad.
0: So you got the idea to do the book, and you went to Gary Trudeau, who's a bit of a shy, right? He doesn't do a lot of interviews. I'm surprised he agreed to sort of allow you, or at least sit down with you and sort of help you write this in a way.
19: Yeah, Gary's been called the J.D. Salinger of cartoons. He really likes his private life. What got me started was also a Yale thing, that Gary donated 200 boxes of letters and original drawings to Yale's Beinecke Library. And for me, it was like being a kid in a candy store, because his strip was so popular in the 70s and 80s. It had like 60 million readers, and everyone was writing in their letters from Robert Redford, Nixon aides, Charlton Heston. So I did a lot of research, and I only got Gary on board later. Initially, Gary said, I want to help you fact check. And then what happened was, since I spent a lot of time in the files, I actually started knowing more about what he did in the 70s than he did, because he often can't remember these days about a particular strip in the 70s. And it took a while for me to convince him to sit down and meet with me, but he did. And there was a recent story in the New York Times about the two of us and our collaboration. And Gary described the biography as unopposed. So it wasn't authorized, but once I got on board, he appreciated the care that I was taking, not only looking at all those documents, but interviewing his friends and some of his ex-girlfriends. And then he was curious about what they were saying. So then he kind of jumped on board.
0: I'm not so sure I'd want that, but God love him. Joshua Kendall, our guest. Trudeau and Doonesbury, a biography. The cartoonist who turned news into art came out last month. Okay, Joshua, before we go back to the beginning, try to explain how big Doonesbury was. It was the comic strip. Everybody read it. He took didn't suffer fools lightly. He was acerbic. He was sarcastic. He had characters. It was unlike anything else we've seen. Tell us about Doonesbury.
19: Right. So before Doonesbury, the comics pages was mostly apolitical. You had things like Dick Tracy and Blondie. And Charles Schulz, of course, in the 60s was huge, but he never really covered politics. And Gary, in one sentence, what Gary did is he brought sex, drugs, and rock and roll to the comics pages. So all kinds of issues that were never dealt with, you know, men and women sleeping together who weren't married, the use of marijuana, again, rock and roll and anti-war protests. So it was just a whole new ball game, and a lot of strip artists followed in Gary's wake. Then there would be women cartoonists, and then there would be Jewish cartoonists. But Gary really just changed everything. And the other thing that I trace in the book is that the cartoon pages were huge, because part of the book is also a history of the newspaper business. So when Gary, in the 1970s and 80s, he would have 1,000 newspapers, and that's how he could reach so many people. And he actually got his first contract in 1970 when he was a senior at Yale, and it was already paying really good money, and he's made a very good living at it. And then he would sell collections of his strips in the 70s, and they would sell 600,000 copies. And another thing about Doonesbury is that in the days before Twitter, a mention in Doonesbury was huge. One of the letters in the Yale files is from Judy Woodruff, who recently retired as the anchor on the PBS NewsHour. And in the mid-70s, she was a cub reporter for NBC News. And Gary just mentions her once in a strip about politics, and Judy wrote Gary and said, you made my day, my week, my year. People used to ignore me, but now everyone's coming up to me. And so his strip was just kind of a sensation, and we really don't, today, with the rise of the internet and Twitter, the media landscape is so different. Also, Gary did a TV half-hour TV show on Doonesbury, because it was kind of modeled on Charles Schulz. Peanuts had the famous Christmas special,
0: right,
19: which was huge. And Gary did a Doonesbury Thanksgiving special in 1977, and it flopped because it only got 25 million viewers. And today, you know, any network TV would die. The only thing that gets 25 million viewers or more is like a football game, and you know, network TV. But there was this kind of monolithic media landscape, and Gary was right in the middle of it for decades.
0: Would you or would one call him liberal or conservative or an equal opportunity offender?
19: He's an equal opportunity offender, because his job, Gary said that his job as a satirist is to punch upward, and he kind of leans on the famous Roman satirist Juvenal, who said, you know, it's almost impossible not to write satire. You know, no matter who the president is, Republican or Democrat, we're going to want to make fun of him. And Gary just thought that his job was to punch upward, because people in power, people, the wealthy or the celebrities or the politicians, have control over our lives, and we're always going to be disappointed in one way or another. So we started out, he didn't like the Vietnam War, and he got a draft number, and he was terrified that he'd have to serve. He ended up getting a medical deferment. So the strip starts off criticizing Nixon and the Vietnam War, but he also, in the late 70s, attacked Jimmy Carter a lot. And Jimmy Carter, in his own sincere way, their letters were or comments that Carter made that says, oh, my God, Trudeau is criticizing me, but I'm going to have to take him seriously. And I interviewed politicians, and I spoke with former Senator Pat Leahy of Vermont, and he said that some mornings in the well of the Senate, they used to discuss, the morning's Doonesbury, before they got to work. So it really had a huge impact, and everybody was game. And that's what satire has been doing for the last few thousand years is, in the Middle Ages, they might attack the Pope or who's ever powerful. They're going to be people who are upset, and Gary was trying to channel all those voices.
0: The book is called Trudeau and Doonesbury, A Biography, The Cartoonist Who Turned the News into Art. Joshua Kendall, our guest. It's like once you were parodied in Trudeau with Doonesbury, you arrived, and yet there were elected officials who got angry with him. There were newspapers who wouldn't run certain cartoon strips, right? I mean, he was edgy to the point of sort of censored from time to time.
19: Yeah, politicians did get angry with him, but there's that famous quote from Henry Kissinger, who Trudeau made fun of a lot. And Kissinger said, the only thing worse than being in Doonesbury is not being in Doonesbury. So for many politicians, it was a sign that they had arrived. And a lot of politicians enjoyed the fight. I spoke with some Nixon aides who worked with Pat Buchanan on Nixon's speeches. And so some of them are in their 80s now, and they said that they really enjoyed sparring with Gary, that he was very witty, and we realized that he was a young guy and didn't like the Vietnam War and didn't like some of our policies, but we thought he was very, very thoughtful. But and what's amazing in the Yale files is that a lot of politicians, there's a letter in the early 80s from Newt Gingrich, who calls himself a Doonesbury fan. There's also a really funny letter from Charlton Heston. Charlton Heston in the early 90s was the head of the NRA, and Gary took a different position, and he was concerned about the overuse of guns, and they had a very friendly interchange, and Gary's response to that was very funny. In the files, he then writes some of his Yale buddies, and he says, I just got a letter from God, in reference to Charlton Heston's role as Moses. But there was a lot of good spirit, and there were a couple of people who really didn't like Gary. In the 80s, he took on Frank Sinatra, and he did a couple of strips alluding to Frank Sinatra's mob connections. And Frank Sinatra, there's some letters in the file from Frank Sinatra's lawyers threatening to sue him. It never happened. And Frank Sinatra was so angry with Gary before some concerts, he would refer to him as a cancer. But Gary kind of felt that he's a satirist, and from time to time, people are going to be angry with him. And he just tried to be fair, and he just felt like celebrities or public officials should be able to take a few hits. But he tried to do it in good taste and also to be very scrupulous. In the early 90s, he took some attacks on Dan Quayle about his alleged drug use. And in that case, he realized that he relied on some sloppy reporting. And in one of my interviews, he said he regrets those strips. He relied on someone who turned out, and the information turned out to be incorrect. So he really wanted to rely on the facts and poke fun at people, but he also felt a duty to be fair and to do his job. And he's been called an investigative cartoonist. He sees himself as a reporter. And I spoke with Dan Rather, who was covering Watergate for CBS News, and he said that he was surprised what this 25-year-old could come up with about the Nixon administration. So Gary's had a lot of enemies, but he sees that as part of his job.
0: Yeah. Trudeau and Doonesbury is the book. Joshua Kendall, the author. Weren't there a couple of, like, really big controversies where he stepped in it and a couple of the newspapers either canceled them or sort of didn't run every single column. Weren't there a couple of big controversies along the way?
19: Yeah, he had a couple. Yeah, there were definitely controversies. In the early 80s, he had a strip called In Search of Reagan's Brain that some papers thought was just really nasty. The Wall Street Journal actually went to bat for Gary on that one, even though they were more sympathetic to Reagan. They thought that was fair game. He also did some abortion strips that were very controversial, and his publisher in the 70s and 80s came from, they were educated in Notre Dame and they had a Catholic background, and his publisher said that his pro-abortion strips were something that they couldn't run, so they ended up running in the New Republic. So yeah, there were and some people thought that he was overly sympathetic to marijuana use in the 70s, and that really aggravated some editors. His publisher said that when he was a young man, that some editors are likely of the previous generation are likely not to like what you're doing, but trust me, they'll eventually die out and be more accepting. But some papers decided to put him on the editorial page for a while, thinking that it was a little too controversial for the cartoon page. So there definitely were a lot of skirmishes, but for Gary to do his kind of strip, to take on hot-button political issues, there's just no way of avoiding annoying some people.
0: Joshua Kendall is our guest. His book is called Trudeau and Doonesbury, A Biography, The Cartoonist Who Turned the News into Art. We'll come back and talk about the early days. But Joshua, he's still writing today, even every Sunday, right? He's still going strong.
19: Yeah. So he did in 2000. So he did a daily cartoon from 1970 to 2014. He was doing it 7 days a week, and he's 78 now. And he's now just, for the last 10 years, he's just been doing it on Sunday. But it's still going strong.
0: Yeah. All right. Hold that thought. Joshua Kendall, the book is Trudeau and Doonesbury. America at Night. Back in a moment.
1: 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K-E-O-M-O-L-O-K-2-7-2-G-C Honolulu.
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25: ABC News, I'm Stephanie Officer. 37-year-old Aaron Farinacci arrested Monday, charged with first-degree arson for allegedly starting Spokane's Old Trail Fire, according to County Sheriff John Knowles. The flames destroyed hundreds of buildings, most homes. Knowles credits an observant citizen with reporting suspicious behavior before seeing smoke rising.
26: Mr. Farinacci is currently in custody and being interviewed by detectives from our major crimes unit here in the Spokane County Sheriff's Office.
25: Farinacci is being held on $1 million bond.
27: Cash fools everything around me. Cream, get the money. Dollar, dollar bill, yo.
2: You didn't win, and neither did I. In fact, no one matched all six winning numbers to claim Monday night's massive Powerball jackpot. In fact, no one has matched all six numbers since May, when two lucky ducks between Texas and Florida split a $20 million prize. By the way, Lotto officials say the pot is quickly inching towards the top 10 Powerball winnings of all time. The next drawing is Wednesday, when the prize climbs to $786 million. 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
1: He was considered bigger than Jimmy Kimmel, bigger than David Letterman. He was Gary Trudeau, and he was in hundreds and hundreds of newspapers, and he wrote the cartoon and the comic strip Doonesbury, and there's a new book out. Joshua Kendall is the author, and he's our guest. Trudeau and Doonesbury, a biography, the cartoonist who turned the news into art. Joshua, let's go all the way back to the beginning, because it's a fascinating story. Gary Trudeau shows up on the campus of Yale University, and what happens? How does this all start?
2: Yeah, it's funny because Gary's very first publication in the Yale Daily News, which ran his comic strip a year later when he was a sophomore, his very first cartoon that he wrote criticized someone 2 years older than him who lived in the same dorm, and that was a future president, George W. Bush. And there was a little Yale-y controversy in the fall of 1967. George W. Bush was a senior, and he was the head of a frat, and the frat had a really kind of cruel hazing ceremony where they branded the butts of the pledges. So the Yale Daily does an investigative story about the branding, and eventually the frat was kind of warned, and Gary does a

0: ironically, the Yaley scandal was also about torture. So he and Bush, you know, didn't get along. But what's so interesting that I've also written about is that a few years later, Gary and Bush had sort of a rapprochement, and that's because in 2004, during the Iraq War, Gary started writing some really moving strips about post-traumatic stress disorder. And his point was that he might not like the war, but we have to love the soldiers. And that brought him a lot closer to the Bush administration, because Bush also was really concerned about the soldiers. And I did some reporting in the book, and I spoke to Dick Myers, who was the chairman of the Joint Chiefs during the Iraq War. And he said, you know, we loved Gary because he was just bringing some attention to such an important issue. And what's amazing about those PTSD strips, which involve Gary's hero, his real name was Brian Dowling. He was a Yale football player in late 60s. In Gary's strip, he's BD, and he's in the Yale strips. And in 2004, BD gets injured in Iraq. And Gary did a lot of research, talking to therapists about, you know, what the healing process is like. And it just, what's really amazing about those strips is that he's bringing attention to such a painful issue, but people find that they laugh about it, that he's got a good sense of humor. BD has nightmares when he has PTSD, and he tells his wife, he's at home for Christmas, he says, well, I guess my nightmares aren't too Christmassy. But somehow Gary could bring attention to this issue, which was hard for people to write about, but on the comics page, it was somehow entertaining. And that's really, I think, one of the greatest strengths of Doonesbury, is that Gary has talked about so many grueling issues like AIDS, you know, and PTSD, and somehow he can make it amusing and entertaining, but also he writes with a lot of depth and sensitivity to the human suffering of something like AIDS or PTSD.
1: Did you reach out to President Bush at all?
0: I guess the closest I got to Bush was his military advisors during the Iraq War. I did try to speak to some people who Gary insulted. In 1971, he insults John Kerry. John Kerry gave his famous testimony before the Senate, and when he said that, you know, the Vietnam War, how many people have to die for this Vietnam War? And I live in Boston near John Kerry, and actually ran into him on the street, and I said, well, what do you think about that 1971 cartoon? And Kerry said, yeah, and Gary kind of criticizes Kerry as a preppy. Gary went to the same prep school as as Kerry. He went a few years later, but he criticizes Kerry as kind of a preppy who was more interested in the attention than in the issue. And Kerry said, well, that hurt, but that was a long time ago. And I also spoke to Gary about the Kerry strip, and Gary said that he regrets it. He thinks he was too hard on Kerry. And that's one of the things that I find admirable about Gary, is that he, you know, we all have flaws and mistakes, and there's a lot of growth in Gary. Like his early strips were very sexist. The ones that ran in the Yale Daily News were all about men picking up women at mixers, and the women were objectified, you know, in the first panel, and it was all about her boobs or whatever. And Gary then started dating a Yale woman, and I interviewed her, and she taught him the ABCs of feminism. And 3 or 4 years later, he's writing these amazing strips about feminism, and he has a character, Joni Caucus, who goes to law school in her late 30s, and who had a terrible marriage. And women were really moved. There were letters in the Yale files by women who said, gosh, I never thought I could see a woman like me on the comics pages. So yeah, that's one of the things I really ended up admiring about Gary, is that he constantly grows, and you can see that in his strips on war, because BD is the football player at Yale, and he famously goes to the Vietnam War because he doesn't want to do a term paper. And Gary, when he's in his

0: he does the really sensitive strips on PTSD. And he says, well, when I was in my 20s, you know, I was looking for a quick adolescent joke, and I'm in my 50s now, and I think I can do something much, much deeper. And to his credit, he really came through.
1: Yeah, Trudeau and Doonesbury is the book. It just came out. It's a biography of our guest, Joshua Kendall. What's amazing about this story is that I know Yale a little bit. I know the Yale Daily News, and this sort of student gets some attention because of a comic strip he's writing. But he gets the attention of some syndicators, and like right out of Yale, he starts in the syndicated world of Doonesbury?
0: Yeah, so that's amazing. Yeah, Gary's really had a life of privilege. I mean, he comes from four generations of Yaleys, and you know, his great-grandfather was a very famous doctor who started one of the world's first TB clinics. And then when he's 22, he gets, a contract that basically sets him up for life. You know, other cartoonists of his generation, he's often grouped with other famous baby boom cartoonists like Art Spiegelman, the author of Mouse, or Robert Crumb from Fritz the Cat. And, you know, they struggled constantly in their 20s, and they came from backgrounds where there was a lot of stress and trauma and a lot of family issues, where Gary comes from a very privileged position, and he was kind of set for life in his 20s. And yeah, when he told his kids about that, he was like a little bit embarrassed because, you know, people, especially today, you know, everyone, even people from good schools and a lot of advantage, everyone seems to have to work really hard to get set up, but it kind of fell on his lap. But I guess to his credit, I feel like he's used his privilege to try to help people. And because his family, he comes from four generations of doctors, and he sort of sees himself as a social healer, that he wants to bring attention to issues that have been neglected and to people that have been neglected. So when he's writing about feminism, he wanted to tell the stories of women who really unhappy in their marriages, that all of a sudden had to start a career. And it was really hard in the 1970s when women didn't have the economic opportunities that they have today.
1: Joshua Kendall, our guest, the author of a book that's a great read about one of the great iconic members and one of the shapers of the 20th century, Gary Trudeau and his cartoon Doonesbury. The book is called Trudeau and Doonesbury. Did you talk to Jane Pauley, his famous wife, at all?
0: Yes, I spoke to Jane, and so Jane has been. They met in the mid 70s, and they were kind of an it couple in New York because they both were attractive and successful, and they were both very young. But that was sort of their connection, and they're also their connection was they both didn't like to cook. They both ate a lot of frozen food, and they said that they both kind of started doing well at the same time. So they both said they went from Swanson's to Stouffer's, and that was part of their connection. And Jane, and one of the, you know, Gary's life has been kind of a privileged one, but one of the hardships was that Jane had a serious bout with bipolar disorder, and she's written about that in a memoir, and so she and Gary talked a little bit about how they dealt with it. But that was kind of the hardest stretch in Gary's life, because he had two teenagers, and Jane was kind of out of it. She was hospitalized, and things were really stressful on the home front. But to their credit, they both worked hard to keep a really stable family and to deal with the celebrity life and to try to make sure that they paid attention to their kids and stay together as a family.
1: Yeah, interesting. Joshua Kendall, writing a biography about a man who doesn't have a whole lot of scandal. There's no scandal in his life. There's no robbing or thieving or womanizing, right? I mean, he's just a very nice man who wrote a column and wrote a cartoon that garnered a lot of attention.
0: Yeah, it was kind of a narrative challenge. I mean, there was a piece on Newsweek in 1990, and the reporter filed the piece with his editor, and the editor said, "Is anyone's life this charmed?" And it was kind of a narrative struggle, for me. But I think the book includes a lot of the original cartoons. And the way I And with Gary's work, the struggle is not so much within him, but the struggle of America and the things we've gone through of the Vietnam War or Watergate or some of the wars. So a lot of the book is focused on the politics of the era, because that's where his strip focuses on. But his personal life, he's been kind of happy. And as for a writer, if he were really mercurial and had a couple of Me Too scandals or whatever, it would be a lot easier. So it made it harder, but I think I found other ways to juice the narrative.
1: No, I agree. And that's what makes it sort of entertaining, is that there's none of that scandal. It's just a nice story about it's a story of how he's documented America and why and how and the fallout of it and everything else. It's an interesting conversation about somebody who's just normal, and that's okay too, in a sense.
0: Yeah, he had his little flaws, and when I spoke at the 92nd Street Y at New York with him, and I referred to his early strips as somewhat sexist, and he immediately corrected me, and he said, "Somewhat sexist," because he's got normal flaws, and when he was 20 years old, he was a bit sexist, but it's just nice that there weren't any major scandals, and he's just kind of a normal folk. And I've written books about celebrities, and sadly, a lot of celebrities, people who get very famous, often have a lot of skeletons. But I looked hard, but I couldn't really find any.
1: The book is called Trudeau and Doonesbury, A Biography, The Cartoonist Who Turned the News into Art. With just a few minutes left, Joshua Kendall, did he comment at all, did you comment on, about the moment we're living through right now where satirists, cartoonists, humorists are under the gun and under some type of political pressure?
0: Yeah, he told me there's a story that he was in the Clinton White House at a party, and President Clinton introduced him to a Middle Eastern leader and said, "This is Gary Trudeau, the guy who makes fun of me for a living." And Gary, said that he said that, well, that leader is maybe someone who tortures his critics, and that made him proud to be an American. And he really feels that satire is just very important, and and that it's something that both political parties and it should just be in good fun. And right now we're living in a political moment where everything is so polarized that it's no longer fun, that people are just everything gets so serious and so harsh so quickly. And it was just amazing that there really was, for a long time, a bipartisan consensus that satire was fair game, and that consensus is kind of crumbling right now. And Gary and other satirists I've spoken with, like Art Spiegelman, are very concerned about that.
1: Yeah. Joshua Kendall, thank you for a fascinating hour. The book, one more time, Trudeau and Doonesbury, A Biography, The Cartoonist Who Turned the News into Art. It was a wonderful read. Thank you very much for your time. Good luck on the tour, and we hope to talk to you down the road.
0: It's been a pleasure.
1: You got it. America at Night, back in a moment.
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1: All right, that's going to do it for us for hour number two. Stay right there, open phones. and voicemails and text messages. A little note, 8 months have passed since President Trump has predicted U.S. companies would rapidly rebuild Venezuela's dilapidated oil industry. This from Axios. No new petroleum deals have finalized with American firms. The United States Department of Energy has largely blamed a dozen oil industry professionals for this happening. The price of oil is climbing as the Iraq war has squeezed the global supply. There is no finalized deals in Venezuela, a nation with the highest estimated petroleum reserves on the planet. No new concessions, no new deals. It's an absolutely a problem, a senior official told Axios. The Energy Department is in charge of this, and they have some explaining to do. So 8 months since we took over Venezuela in some way, shape, or form, or proxy government installed the vice president or something. But, yeah, the spigots were supposed to be flowing. 8 months in, nothing to show for it. So that's an interesting note as we follow along what's going on in Iran. All right, stay right there. We get to phone calls, we get to text messages, and to voicemails. Remember, if you miss anything on the show, it gets turned into a podcast. Just go to anywhere where podcasts are housed and do a search for America at Night. 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America at Night. Our engineer, check that. Our executive director is Alex Hinton. Our engineer is Richard Good. I'm McGraw-Milhaven. This is America at Night on Monday night on Westwood One.
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0: outbreak has taken two lives. ABC's Elizabeth Schulze.
1: Officials in Michigan reporting two deaths. In both cases, the patients had significant underlying health conditions that may have been impacted by cyclosporiasis and dehydration. Nationwide, more than 18,000 people have gotten sick in 45 states. This illness is not typically deadly. Officials are still investigating any other sources of food that may have been contaminated.
0: Both deaths were in Michigan. Eight other states also reported illnesses. The FDA linked the parasitic stomach illness to iceberg lettuce sourced by Taylor Farms in central Mexico, then served at Taco Bell's. That deadly shooting at an Idaho In-N-Out over the weekend left three people dead and seven wounded. Authorities say two armed bystanders who intervened likely helped stop the horror. Trevor Ault reporting from Twin Falls.
2: Hundreds of people running for cover as the shots rang out, but investigators say two men, an off-duty state trooper and 35-year-old Jordan Salinas, fired back.
3: I saw the individual with his rifle pointed at the vehicles, and then as soon as some rounds started coming at him, everything changed. Immediately, all that bravado he had immediately crumbled.
2: Authorities believe those heroic actions drove the shooter from the scene and likely saved lives.
0: The legal team representing former Olympian David Hearn said proof of the evidence he vandalized the Lincoln Memorial reflecting pool was just not there, leading U.S. Attorney Jeanine Pirro to drop the charges against him. Joshua Kolb is part of Hearn's legal team.
4: And so he is relieved, but he is troubled and disturbed about the tremendous abuse of power that he was victimized by.
0: Pirro's announcement Friday did not sit well with President Trump, who still insists vandalism is to blame. Pirro said the evidence from the Interior Department showed the contractor hired to replace the liner was responsible. You're listening to ABC News.
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7: Roger. At your discretion, if it's possible, spot. We'll get vehicles out for you.
8: Yeah, we are not making the airport. We're going down on I-10.
0: A flight instructor and student pilot were forced to make a surprise emergency landing on a local highway Monday after reporting oil pressure issues and fumes inside the cockpit. No one was injured in the incident, and the FAA is investigating the surprise landing. A political pioneer in Texas has passed away.
9: Kay Granger spent her life in politics, breaking down barriers.
10: I will faithfully execute the duties
11: of the office of mayor.
9: The first woman elected to lead Fort Worth, Texas, would later be courted by both parties to run for Congress under their banner. She picked the GOP and became the first Republican woman sent to the House from Texas. She retired last year after 28 years in Washington and died Sunday at 83. Jim Ryan, ABC News in Dallas-Fort Worth.
0: A tech giant warns those who use hotel Wi-Fi may be at risk. ABC's Elizabeth Schulze.
1: Microsoft says you should assume that public and hotel Wi-Fi networks might not be trustworthy. Using your phone as a hotspot is a safer option, but make sure that you check your plan's data allowance first. And if you are using 365, consider passwordless login options like passkeys or multi-factor authentication.
0: Planemaker Boeing has received their long-awaited FAA approval of their new 737 MAX 7 jet this week, clearing the way for construction and delivery. I'm Stephanie Officer, ABC News.
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11: Here are your political insights from ABC News. The so-called Anti-Weaponization Fund appears to be dead. On Sunday night, Acting Attorney General Todd Blanche posted two orders, one formally rescinding the fund, the other clarifying the scope of immunity from IRS audits for the Trump family. Both were sticking points for two Republican senators withholding support for Blanche to get the AG job permanently. Tuesday is Michigan's Democratic Senate primary. It pits progressive former public health official Dr. Abdul El-Sayed and moderate Congresswoman Haley Stevens. Her supporters point to her experience.
12: Her push, her work, her drive. She doesn't give up.
11: El-Sayed supporters asked about concerns he would not be able to win in the general election.
13: I would say look at Trump, because people said that about him, too.
11: Republican Senator Bernie Moreno of Ohio called on his former son-in-law, Max Miller, to resign from Congress. Miller has denied accusations he abused his ex, Moreno's daughter. Sherry Preston, ABC News.
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16: All right. Lots of news to get through. Lots of news. Todd Blanche not getting off the front page anytime soon with the whatever fund they got going on, the $1.8 billion fund. You got to wonder if this Olympian from the reflecting pool, if he's going to apply for money to be compensated for the witch hunt on that guy. You also have to wonder if, say, like, anyway. All right. Anyway, let's get to that. Let's do that. Here are the phone numbers. 1-844-2-McGraw. 1-844-262-4729. 1-844-262-4729. Those are the phone numbers. Text, call. We got plenty of voicemails. Who was the former FBI guy I'm thinking of that I just was 4786 or 8647? Who's that guy? He's up on charges. You wonder if he's going to go and ask for those funds. Here's what I don't understand about John Cornyn and Tom Tillis. Here's a guy who picked you voted with Trump 99% of the time, but that wasn't good enough. And he goes and he puts his support behind Ken Paxton, and Ken Paxton wins the race. And now John Cornyn is saying, well, this is as good as we're going to get. And so he's going to, he's okay with this. I mean, I understand a politician who's not okay with it, but going along with it because, well, I don't want to hear the wrath of President Trump. But for John Cornyn, what do you care? You're out of the game. He's going to make it very difficult for Susan Collins and Lisa Murkowski and some of these people who are going to have to vote for President Trump to get immunity on his tax returns. And that's going to leave a sour taste in some people's mouths. And so you got to wonder, I don't know if this deal's a done deal to get through the whole Senate. So they're not making it very easy for these Republicans to go back to their constituents, especially with higher gas prices and higher food prices and all this, everything else going on. So you got some issues there. You got this Iran war is going back and forth. President Trump has got himself in a bit of a pickle. He can't go forward and he can't go backwards. He can't get out of it. He desperately wants to try and cut a deal. Going off telling that we're going to really do some damage, and then calls off a strike because Saudi Arabia and some Middle Eastern countries are like, hey, every time you attack Iran, we get the brunt of the response. So he's sort of in no man's land there. You got that going on. And, we'll take phone calls. Baseball deadline today. Man, there was a flurry of trades. It was hard keeping up with who was in and who's out. But some serious talent changed hands. The Dodgers got Struble. That was over the weekend. And the Giants made some nice moves. Padres made some nice moves. The Cubs made some nice moves. This baseball season's going to be enjoyed because I got a feeling the more and more we talk to people about this off-season labor problem, it's going to be a major, major problem. And who knows if and when they're going to play next season, but there could be trouble. So we got that on the docket. And, of course, anything you want to talk about, 1-844-2-McGraw, 1-844-262-4729. Let's go to the phones. Let's go to the voicemails. Let's go to Jim, who wants to talk about Mr. Fauci. Jim, take it away.
17: I'm just curious about two things. What do you think about Fauci having six lawyers? Considering the state of Florida is going to try and go after them, and individual states are probably going to follow to try and clean him out, I think he's going to need them. And the other thing that I find interesting is if you really think that the government investing in a company is socialism, try this out. What happens if the federal government, under a Democrat or a Republican, invests in, say, utilities like water, like electricity, like power? What happens then? What kind of a definition would that be of socialism?
16: I guess that would still be socialism. But electricity, water systems, they're highly regulated, right? I mean, you have electrical companies, you have water companies. Some are like co-ops, right? You have some electricals, but they're not government run. They're sort of owned by the members. But they're highly regulated, which for, you know, makes sense. I mean, you don't want an electrical plant every three blocks. And so they're highly regulated and they have, utility boards and things like that to go along with it. And so I don't know if anything's perfect, but, I don't necessarily think a government run, water department's a good idea. So, I mean, I can't speak for every single water department in America, but socialism is socialism. I don't know if there's nothing's pure capitalism, right? As I said before, we all pool our resources to have a garbage man come and pick up our garbage once a week. We have police. We pool our resources for the betterment of everybody else, right? I don't know if that's the purest form of socialism, but we have socialism and varying degrees of it. But all these people complaining about socialism when the current government takes control of or at least invests in 30 different companies, that is definitely a form of socialism. Thanks, Jim. All right, we got Joe in Salem, Arkansas. Joe, what do you got?
18: I was thinking about Tony's comments about up to 30% interest and that much on property taxes. Now, you know, down here in Arkansas, we tell our politicians what to do and what not to do or they're gone. And we don't put up with that. They go only so far and they know we'll put the tea in the harbor. But that's what citizens' lobby groups are good for. We stay on it and keep it down to a barely manageable level. And that'd be nice if they do that in Canada. But the permissive French, you know, they need to grow a backbone and tell their politicians how it's going to be.
16: That call on Friday, I think I did a little research on that, if memory serves me right. God love Tony in Montreal, but he was saying that there's some instances where banks are charging 30% interest on a mortgage. I found that hard to believe. I didn't find that collaborated anywhere online. And if memory serves me right from whenever that phone call was, it was last Friday. I can't remember what I had for lunch today, but if that call was last Friday or last week, their interest rates in Canada, I think, were comparable to the U.S., maybe even a little less, but comparable to interest rates in the U.S. So I find that awfully hard to believe that there is a 30% interest rate charged by a legitimate bank for a legitimate purpose like a mortgage company. I mean, You could go to the guy in the corner, you know, and go to a loan shark, and who knows what's going on. But I would find it awfully hard to believe that it was 30%. But be that as it may. 1-844-2-McGraw. 1-844-262-4729. We got a lot of text messages. We'll get to more phone calls and some more voicemails. Getting started on a Monday night. Stay right there. America at Night. Back in a moment.
15: 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Call 844-2-McGraw. 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

don't know how to get them to the negotiating table because we're 6 months in, and they're not. When they go to the negotiating table, they just play, you know, patty cake. So 6 months in, I think we need to settle in. I'm not very good at predicting the future, but I think we need to settle in. This is not going to be over anytime soon. So we'll just have to wait and see. All right, 1-844-2-McGraw, 1-844-262-4729. Lots more voicemails to get through. Text messages are coming in. Get a couple phone lines going, and we'll have the triple threat.

0: David is a real Prevagen user, and this is his story.
1: Nice to meet you. 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I've been a pharmacist for 44 years, and I'm from Flowery Branch, Georgia. When I first started taking Prevagen, I noticed stuff just seemed to come together. Like a
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14: Yeah. Anyway, I'll shut up. I'm Glenn from New Mexico, and I am not the fellow from Texas and the person who sent that decapitation text. Also, just a comment. You read the messages too quickly, and the important parts are glossed over. I apologize, Glenn from New Mexico. I will get those straightened out here in a moment. Let's see here. Tim in Washington. Breaking news, an arson arrest was made in the largest Spokane fire and the Old Trails fire. Yeah, apparently the officials arrested up in Spokane a 37-year-old first-degree arson for starting the fire, which is terrible, just terrible. They've burned 640 structures since August 1st. The majority of the evacuations in the Spokane area are due to this fire. 60,000 people have been displaced, and they arrested one man for it. We'll wait and find out more. Tim goes on to say, go figure, I thought you would blame Trump for the wildfire. Scott checks in, the Saudis asked Trump to de-escalate. Yeah, they really did. That's the sort of word on the streets there. Let's see here. Here is Carrie. Was it Carrie who was upset with me? Glenn from New Mexico was upset with me. Oh, here's Carrie from Texas. Since February, Donald J. Trump has made the comment a few times about total destruction of Iran and wiping out the civilization. Well, this just upset everyone. Totally. A few months ago, I read an article regarding the Iranian military passing out automatic rifles to women in Iran. The military would send out an instructor to show the person how to use it, or they could just watch a video. This was to get ready for a ground invasion. I guess the next step would be to pass out cases of hand grenades or RPGs. Now, just how do you combat this when the whole country turns against the U.S. and the West? They would be shooting from every rooftop and behind every tree. There would be no end. There is no question that we are in a bit of a quagmire. I know that's quagmire. It's a bit of a situation here because, again, he desperately wants a deal. They're not giving him one. There are reports tonight that Iran has retaliated in some way, shape, or form. So just a bad scene. I mean, what do you want President Trump to do? Where do you want him to go now? If he continues to bomb Iran, then his allies in the Middle East get the brunt of the response. If he doesn't do anything, they've sort of continued to control the Strait of Hormuz. Is he going to put troops in? How many American troops is he going to put in to go and secure the Strait of Hormuz? How many? 10, 15, 20,000? I mean, how many troops are enough? And then do you really want to get into a ground war with Iran in the Middle East? I'm not so sure that's the idea. So in some ways, he has gotten himself in this situation where there's no easy answer to get out. You can continue to bomb them from the skies and continue to go after infrastructure and things like that. But again, how much more damage can be done? You clearly can't bomb your way out of them not being able to control the Strait of Hormuz, right? They've been bombing them unmercifully for days and weeks and months now. And they've decimated large portions of their infrastructure. But they've still been able to keep the strait closed. So whatever you're doing to bomb them, you can't stop them from controlling the strait. So what do you do? How do you go about getting them to open up the strait? So what he's done is he's lambasted them and threatened them with total annihilation. We're going to wipe you off the face of the earth, every other, right, over the top exaggeration. And then he sort of calls off the attacks. I mean, how many times have we had a peace deal in Iran? Three times? Four times? How many memorandums of understandings have we had? One? So there's no answer here. There's no, what do you want the man to do? Unless you want to ratchet it up to the point where you are sending troops in. And I have a feeling he's, you can just read the tea leaves. It isn't like I'm making any of this up. I mean, he clearly doesn't want to send troops in. If he wanted to send troops in, he would have sent troops in. So there's no easy answer to this. It just looks like for the foreseeable future, the Strait of Hormuz is going to remain in the control of the Iranians. And who's in charge? What's in charge? You've got some people negotiating, apparently, but they're not listening to the people in charge, and the people in charge aren't listening to the people who are negotiating. So you don't know who's in charge. You don't know what to listen to, what, right? Somebody might be agreeing to this memorandum of understanding, but you have the other faction who is controlling the military and the other drones. So they're not on the same page. You don't know who to negotiate with. They don't really have a functioning government. And you can't stop them from the stress they're putting on the Strait of Hormuz. So I don't know where you go from here if you're President Trump. That's not saying I'm for it or against it. I'm saying this is the situation we're in right now. And where do we go from here? I don't think there are any easy answers. All right. 1-844-2-McGraw, 1-844-262-4729. More phone calls, more text messages straight ahead. America at Night, back in a moment.
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5: I'm Stephanie Officer. The cyclosporiasis outbreak has claimed two lives, both in Michigan. Dr. Joel K. Meyer at Wayne State University notes they do see some cases, but not like this.
6: In a typical year in the state of Michigan, we have about 40 to 50 cases. This year, it's by far the largest cyclosporiasis outbreak on record.
5: The outbreak linked to the lettuce from Mexico served at Taco Bell's in nine states. The Michigan Department of Health says both patients had underlying health conditions. New Jersey Governor Mikey Sherrill's mission to end veteran homelessness just became more concrete. The Bringing Veterans Home initiative was launched 2 years ago and is fully funded to the tune of $30 million in state and federal money. New Jersey is now housing more vets than are becoming homeless. The program provides permanent housing and support for vets experiencing or at risk of homelessness. Since it began, officials say more than 2,500 vets now have permanent homes. This is ABC News.
7: Insurance agent.
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13: All right, one more thing before we get back to some of the voicemails. I didn't know this, but reading about this IRS immunity deal that President Trump is getting from his own IRS, this Todd Blanche deal, right? The fund has apparently fallen by the wayside, but that can be, all of this can be reconstituted after the vote or after he's takes the acting off. So I don't know what everyone's all excited about. But I didn't know this. I didn't know that the IRS has previously made a point of regularly auditing whoever occupies the Oval Office. So I think that goes back to the Nixon years. So everybody who's been in office since the Nixon years has been either I knew it or I forgot it, or I forgot it and just remembered it, or I don't know, maybe I forgot that I remembered it. But the IRS previously has made a point of regularly auditing whoever occupies the Oval Office. And so President Trump, who has apparently been in the midst of an audit for years and years and years, now all of that apparently is going to go by the wayside. And who knows how much this is, you know, this audit was going to extract from him and, you know, his shall we say, aggressive tax returns. Can we say that? That goes to the whole nature of tax returns anyway, but and taxes in general. But I did not know that the IRS previously made a point of regularly auditing whoever occupies the White House. Now, if this deal is cut, does that mean they're saying that it's only for past tax returns? And when does that start? Does that start now? Does that start next year? Does that start 2026, 2027? And the other thing is, don't forget, President Trump's taxes were leaked. He wasn't the only one. There were hundreds and hundreds of thousands of others. I want to say there was like 200,000 maybe. Maybe that number's way off. But there were thousands and thousands of others' tax returns that were leaked. I wonder if any of them are getting any of these deals. Let's go to Ronald on the text line, on the voicemails. Ronald in Phoenix. Ronald, hello.
14: I think we need a new internet. The internet in this country is no good. We have to get rid of the wires and come up with a new plan for the 21st century. This is disgusting. We need a new internet.
13: Well, I don't think the internet's the problem. I don't understand. It's not the internet. It's what's on the internet is the problem. I think it works actually pretty well. Wi-Fi works pretty well. Wired works pretty well. Any number of internet connections is getting this broadcast to and from wherever it's got to go to get into wherever you're listening it to. So I actually think the internet works well. It's the content on the internet that's a cesspool. Now, you want to talk about content, that's a whole other deal. So you come up with a new way to do everything, okay, but it's still going to be the same old content, just on a new platform. Ronald in Phoenix. Joe in Connecticut. Joe, you're on America at Night.
15: If Minnesota legislators agree that AI bill is a no-brainer, they're right by definition. No brainer. AI.
13: Yeah, I think America should get used to the fact that artificial intelligence is coming and data centers are coming as well. I don't think you can stop it. President Trump is all in on artificial intelligence and data centers, and all of his people are in on it. And so I know you don't like artificial intelligence, and I know there's a whole bunch of backlash across the political spectrum when it comes from data centers. But Donald Trump, full steam ahead. They don't want any regulation. They don't want any curtailing of anything. They don't want anybody slowing anything down. That's all full steam ahead when it comes to data centers. From the text line, let's see what we got here. The text line is coming in fast and furious. After what what James got away with in New York, I don't blame Trump one bit for his IRS immunity. I don't either, man. If you can get somebody to give you an immunity deal, more power to you. Man, I just wish I could get the deal. But of course, you know, if Biden were going for this deal, people would be up in arms. Liberals are up in arms. Democrats are apoplectic over this. But the truth is that if Clinton got this deal or Obama got this deal, oh, the sky would be falling from the right. Oh, my goodness. So it's a game, and you're okay with your guy not having to deal with the laws that we all have to deal with, but you'd be apoplectic over if Biden got a deal. Hunter Biden got caught up in the tax thing, did he not? Right, he had to pay back some tax returns or whatever else. I wish the Bidens could have that same immunity deal. Heck, let's just do this. Let's just give all presidents immunity from their taxes. Everybody good with that? Let's see here. Glenn in New Mexico checks in. let's see here. Oh, I wrote back to the guy. He was upset with the way I read the text. He writes back, "Sorry, I'll try and do better." He says, "Please do. Seems like we're caught in the horns of a dilemma. A lot of us don't like Trump, but and want to see him fail miserably, but not at the cost of the failure of this nation." Okay, I don't really know what that means, but here's another one that I can't read. Here's another one from Alabama. "Has anyone told you how annoying your voice is?" Yeah, I think you do on a number of occasions. and then let's see here. How about those Cardinals? Yeah, the Cardinals were down 6-0. Then they were up 6-0. Then they were down 7-6, and they come back and win 13-7. So 314 in Missouri chimes in. How about the Cards 13-7? Plus that guy you interview every Monday is a 10. I like Scott McFarlane too. He is great. All right, let's go back to the phones. Doug in Sheboygan. Doug, you're on America at Night.
16: I don't know if anybody else out there had this same problem with sleep paralysis. I've had it a couple of times now where I cannot move. I pass asleep, dreaming, but I do know that, you know, I'm somewhat awake too because I cannot move. And the only way to maybe sometimes wake up is to roll off the couch, hit the floor, and then I get out of it. But it's a little scary. I read a little bit about it. But I just wonder if anyone else out there has it. Maybe you know somebody else too who has it. I would really appreciate it. Thanks a lot.
13: Yeah, I don't. I get the Jimmy legs every once in a while. You know, sleeping is such an interesting thing. Last night I had some wild, wild dreams. I mean, just off the charts, crazy dreams. And then other nights I'm fine. Other nights you lay awake. Right, it's the middle of the night and you can't fall asleep. Other nights, you know, look, I do a morning show in St. Louis, and on Saturday and Sunday it's 4:30. I'm staring at the ceiling. On a Wednesday at 4:30, I can't get. I'm a dragon, right? Like I got to get out of bed. I can't get out of bed. So why is it on a Saturday when you don't have to get up, you can't sleep, but on a Wednesday when you have to get up, you're exhausted? Sleep is a whole strange thing. I can't, Doug. I can't help you at all. We all have our own demons. That's why I love late night radio, because the people who can't sleep, you're listening to it. You're trying to fall asleep. I tell you a story, spin a yarn, you fall asleep. You can't call, or you want to call later, or whatever else. I mean, it's part of the fun of late night radio, just late night conversation. Sherry in Fredericksburg, Texas. Sherry, welcome to America at Night. Thanks for calling.
17: Thank you, McGraw. For some reason, I can't get your show on my radio, so I was called because I was concerned.
13: Oh, no, but I'm here. We're rocking and rolling.
17: I'm so glad I called because there's a new book out I want you to know about. It's called The Climate Change Deception. Deception. Okay. That's, you see, that speaks to my question is why I don't believe in it. Because this is what I believe now. It's by a guy named Dr. Justin, and his last name started with an N. I couldn't quite catch it. And I can't remember where I heard it. I guess another talk show. I don't know. But the climate change deception, would that be interesting to have him on?
13: The climate, the climate claim deception?
17: Change.
13: Climate change.
17: No, the opposite. Yeah. Changed. The opposite. The climate change deception.
13: Okay.
17: Yes. Dr. Justin something.
13: Dr. Justin. Let's see if I can look at it. Dr. Justin. Let's see if I can find this thing for you.
17: There might be a .com on it or something.
13: Let's see here. Pulling it right up here. Climate change deception. The alarming corruption of science. By Dr. Justin Mabee, M-A-B-I-E, the alarming corruption of corruption of science. Let's see here. It
17: Mabee
13: is
17: his last name. That's funny.
13: Yeah. So why do you think this guy has unlocked the story of the climate change deception? What do you know about this? What's your
17: That's why I was wondering if maybe we could maybe you could have him on and we could understand what he's saying, because it speaks to my feeling that I don't believe in it. So I was kind of glad to hear that there is a book that debunks it.
13: Yeah, what don't you believe about climate change, Sherry?
17: Well, I'd rather hear from the doctor here.
13: Well, no, I understand it, but go ahead. What don't
17: I talked about that, didn't I?
13: Well, you mentioned something about, but I mean, do you believe climate is changing?
17: No, I don't. I want to hear what the doctor says.
13: So you don't, I mean, the ice caps are melting at a very, very large rate.
17: Yes.
13: The temperatures are getting warmer. We're breaking records every summer for warmer and warmer summers. So climate's changing. Do you agree with that?
17: I stick with the fact that that we're being fooled. Let me put it that way.
13: Okay.
17: We're to believe that there's no such thing. It's just a natural occurrence. And this guy's saying it's a deception.
13: Okay, well, hold on. Okay. I want to, Sherry, I want to know what you think. Do you think?
17: I told you.
13: No. Do you think the ice caps are not melting?
17: I haven't seen them.
13: Okay.
17: I understand that.
13: But the reports are saying that the ice caps and the glaciers are melting at an alarming rate.
17: That's
13: Do you believe that to be true?
17: I wouldn't know.
13: You wouldn't know.
17: I stick with the fact that this guy's got to know more than I do.
13: I understand it, but it's being reported that we're breaking records every year when it comes to heat. Do you believe those stories?
17: Well, here's something I need to throw in here. If we're being fooled, they're getting away with controlling people and their environment, and that's a pretty strong. Who is they? Anyone who wants to control the population by causing terrible storms, or with the oceans heating up, you know, all that steam comes up from the ocean and that creates more heat that we know about. The air holds more heat than the water holds more heat than air. And so the ocean temperature is important to measure because that's more heat coming up. And there's a lot of nasty things you can do to people and their environment if you
13: Sherry, if you think the oceans are getting warmer, do you think the oceans are getting warmer?
17: That's what I heard. No, I didn't think of that. That's one of the notes I took down when I got some information. Do you believe
13: the oceans are getting warmer?
17: If I don't know better, I'm open to whatever.
13: Yeah. But well, I mean, obviously,
17: I'm a little intuitive now.
13: Sure. No, I understand that, Sherry. But I mean, we've seen some changes in the climate. We've seen the lakes, right? Some of the Lake Powell, Lake Mead, there in northern Arizona, right? They're coming dangerously low in terms of not being able to generate power from the Hoover Dam and things like that. I think the question is why. I think we can all agree that the climate is changing, but the question is why. Is it man-made? Is it the burning of fossil fuel? Or is this just a natural occurrence that man has no control over and it's just happening? But either way, we're going to have to deal with it one way or the other.
17: Yes. I think it could be either one. It could be a little of both. I haven't written a book on it. That's why I'm curious.
13: I'll take a look at this book and maybe we'll try and get him on or get somebody to talk climate change who was well respected and based in science and facts. I'll see what I can do.
17: Yeah. Well, thank you, because I couldn't get your show tonight.
13: Yeah.
17: So I was thinking, well, I hope he's okay. You know, maybe the climate got to him. I don't know. I'm glad I could talk to you, McGraw.
13: It has been awful hot out there. Sherry in Fredericksburg, thanks for checking in and thanks for worrying about me. Stay cool out there. Thank you, Sherry. America at Night, back in a moment.
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20: 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I've been surfing here since I was a kid. Now, seeing my grandson out on the water, it means everything to me. 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

0: All right, that's going to do it for us. We are officially done. A couple of texts. 99% of humans cause climate change. Here's one. Have you ever dreamt that you somehow know it's a dream and try to wake yourself up and then finally do? Yes, that has happened to me from time to time where you are convinced that, you're convinced you're in a dream, but you're falling or something. You try and wake yourself up. Yeah, dreams, again, dreams. Where somebody texted in and said we should get a dream expert on. That's a great idea, sleep expert on. That's a great idea. I'm going to work on that because, again, sleeping is so weird and dreams are even more bizarre, but falling asleep. And I also do that where you like where you think you're asleep, but you've been asleep for 20 minutes and you wake up and you're like, was I asleep or was I not asleep? I can't remember because I was kind of asleep, but I wasn't, but I was. Anyway, it's a good topic. We will revisit real soon. We'll try and get a sleep expert on to talk all about it. All right, the music says we're done for a Monday night. Hope you enjoyed it. Our executive director tonight is Alex Hinton. Our engineer tonight is Richard Good. I'm McGraw-Milhaven, and this is America at Night on Westwood One.
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5: From ABC News, I'm Stephanie Officer. An arrest has been made related to one of the three wildfires burning across Washington State. Aaron Farinacci arrested Monday night for allegedly starting the Old Trails fire Saturday afternoon. Spokane County Sheriff John Knowles said the 37-year-old is suspected of igniting the flames that have torn through more than 10,200 acres and destroyed hundreds of buildings, most homes. Knowles said law enforcement was aware of this suspicious behavior that same day after a tip from a keen-eyed bystander.
6: The male walked away. The citizen returned to their house a short time later. After being at home, they saw smoke coming from what

0: I'm John Batchelor, and I welcome my colleague and friend, Hossein Haqqani, former ambassador from Pakistan to the United States, now a senior fellow at the Hudson Institute, to help me about a part of the world I've never visited. I've been as close to Jordan as Jordan is. I've been as close as the Gaza Strip is. I've been as close as Israel is. I've been as close as Azerbaijan, but not in the Gulf. And that is a world of itself and its understanding of the world around it. Mr. Ambassador, we're told this morning that the foreign minister of Iran is boasting through his spokesperson that Iran has used the pauses, the memorandums of understanding, the ceasefires, the hope for moments when there's no violence to restock its arsenal, to reconstitute its army, and to be ready for more attacks and counterattacks, including at trade routes, shipping lanes, and energy infrastructure. That's what we are greeted with this morning after Mr. Trump said we would see new negotiations. What is your opinion now of what we're dealing with in Iran? They seem to be in control of the argument, at least, if not the Strait of Hormuz. Good day to you.
1: Good day. Yeah. This has been an ill-planned and ill-executed war right from the beginning. When the United States and Israel started bombing Iran, the real question was, what is the bombing for? Was the expectation that after bombs land in Tehran and other cities of Iran on Iranian critical military infrastructure, the regime will immediately say, okay, we surrender? Then that was that was not going to happen. And I think you and I discussed it at that time that that was unrealistic. Since then, we have had fight, fight, talk, talk, talk, fight, fight. But neither seems to have a clear objective. If the objective is to get Iran to give up on a nuclear weapons program, that has more or less been at least understood in the memorandum of understanding. The reason why I said understood is because the memorandum of understanding is only a understanding for future understanding. The use of force should always be accompanied by a plan and a strategy. Okay, this is what we will use force for, and then this is what will happen, and these are the metrics we will use for measuring our success. None of that has happened. Every now and then, the president says, we'll hit Iran harder, and they can. America has the military means to do that. But if the other side is not willing to surrender, then you definitely have to have a different plan. A ground invasion is almost out of the question under the present circumstances. Iran's Arab neighbors are all worried about their own security and futures. They don't want to be targets of Iranian missiles. They've all been brave. They have withstood Iranian aggression. But the question is, what is President Trump's plan? And if his plan was to use force to the point where Iran will come to its knees, he hasn't fully used that force. If his plan was to force Iran to negotiate under the threat of bombing, the negotiations haven't resulted in anything. Sometimes I feel that he lives from tweet to tweet and truth social post to truth social post. There is really no strategy here.
0: I want to look at the world from the Gulf point of view, and you've lived there, you've been there many times, you have friends there, and you understand its mood. There are many smaller sovereignties, but collectively they join in the Gulf Cooperation Council. Oman was very little known to me until these latest negotiations. It now presents itself as an arbiter, a peacemaker. Qatar, I did visit, and I have some understanding of its authority. But there are so many other points of view in the Gulf. Is there a collective understanding of the Iran war? Or are there factions we can identify in the Gulf that have different views of the end product?
1: Well, basically all of them look upon Iran as a threat. After that come the question of how to deal with the threat. There you see Oman as wanting to have no use of force, only negotiation, and they have been the site for US-Iran negotiations over the technical aspects of Iran's nuclear program. These negotiations were proceeding. Oman's foreign minister said he was surprised on the 28th of February when the US started bombing Iran because he thought progress was being made in these negotiations. So Iran, Oman is slightly different. Oman is also willing to talk to Iran and has only recently held consultations with them about how to manage the Strait of Hormuz together, because the Strait of Hormuz is not international waters, although it is free for passage. And so half of it would be under Iran's sovereignty or territorial waters. The other would be Oman's. And so they have to negotiate to make sure that the channel remains open. They are willing to do that. Qatar has been a victim of Iran's attacks, but Qatar also wants to negotiate a way out of the problem. Kuwait, Bahrain, and the United Arab Emirates have been steadfast in saying that the Iranians are aggressors and their aggression must stop. At the same time, all of them are somewhat disappointed that the US has not put in the kind of military assets that would have been necessary to protect all of them. The US had understandings with each one, and yet they all had to fend for themselves at one level or another, even though the US did provide them the basic equipment that they used in protecting themselves. But the UAE, which did the best in terms of being able to withstand the Iranian missile and drone barrage, did it successfully because it had multiple defensive mechanisms, not just an American shield. Saudi Arabia, on the one hand, wants to cut Iran's influence as much as possible and therefore is an ally of the United States in the mission of cutting Iran's influence, as well as making sure that the Strait of Hormuz, as well as the Bab al-Mandab on the Red Sea side, remain open for oil shipments as well as trade, but also that Iran should not have a nuclear program. But Saudi Arabia also does not like the idea of a haphazard war. So right now in this region, there are nuances. Everybody considers the US a threat, Iran a threat, but people are concerned that the US does not have a plan of how to deal with that threat successfully.
0: I'm most interested in your thoughts about Mohammed bin Salman and Saudi Arabia. I understand it's not one man's opinion only. And Mohammed bin Salman and his counselors must deal with the facts. And the facts are that Iran is now threatening directly to attack not only the Saudi infrastructure and shipping routes, but with the Houthis, they're threatening in particular to reignite the long-running conflict between Riyadh and Sana'a. Does that change the calculation of Mohammed bin Salman about his desired outcome for the conflict, dealing with the Houthis all over again?
1: I don't think so. I think he would like to fend off the Houthis. He and so does everybody else in the Gulf region. He may be more willing to confront the Houthis directly than he would want to get into becoming a victim or target of Iranian missiles again. Because they're in the region, the Saudis are able to have a little more nuance. They don't just, they understand that the Houthis are backed by Iran, but they are a different entity. And Iran's regime has a different strategy as a regime. So they would like to keep those various differences, take them into account in their policy and strategy. But what they would like is for the US to have a policy and strategy. I think that is the overriding thing. What is President Trump's policy about the Houthis? What is his policy about keeping the Red Sea open? The Saudis have collected 14 countries at least and got them to agree to committing resources and military means, if necessary, to keep the Bab al-Mandab open and to protect the Red Sea shipping lanes. So they are doing what they can. The UAE is doing what it can do. Qatar is doing what it can do. But other than proudly receive a plane from Qatar, what is President Trump willing to do for the region, for Qatar, for the other Gulf states in confronting the Iranian threat? That's what the region is most interested in.
0: There's a sense that the sovereignties in the region must be pragmatic, and they must go with the winner, no matter who the winner is. And they don't choose sides now because they see the contest swinging back and forth. That's a general opinion from the outside. Is that anywhere close to being accurate?
1: Look, they are pragmatic, but very frankly, nobody wants Iran to succeed. They don't want to be blackmailed by Iran for the long term. They have all been backers of the United States with their resources. Look, I mean, there's a, especially since MAGA came about, there's a general opinion, especially in MAGA circles, that, you know, the world is all ripping America off and they are all freeloaders. That's not the reality. The reality is that the world works on mutual benefit, and the United States has benefited immensely from its relationships with most countries of the world. And yes, the U.S. has had to give, but it has also taken. And especially the Arab Gulf countries, they have really been of benefit to the U.S. in multiple ways. First, it was oil before fracking. The U.S. was totally dependent on Gulf oil, and it got it at a reasonable price from them for many, many years at a very low price. They also accepted the notion of petrodollar recycling, meaning once they started getting paid for petrol at higher prices, they would invest it in the U.S. And so there are huge investments that they have in the U.S. They have often been partners of the U.S. in various regional conflicts. So this attitude of, you know, our allies are just freeloaders is something that offends people who have done something for the U.S. And right now, they feel that since they have come under attack, it's a question of what is the U.S. going to do about their protection. The U.S. started this war. Saudi Arabia didn't. UAE didn't. Qatar didn't. And since the U.S. started this war, the U.S. is the one that is supposed to have a plan to end it. And the fact that that plan hasn't been forthcoming is of great concern to the countries of the region.
0: I'm speaking to Hossein Haqqani, former ambassador from Pakistan to the United States, senior fellow at the Hudson Institute. I'd like to turn next to the powers, how they observe this conflict from outside, starting with China. I'm John Beck.
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0: I'm John Betcher with Hussein Haqqani, my colleague for many, many, many important decisions through the violence of these last weeks and months and years. And now I'm looking to understand international relations between states that do not involve the United States. And the one that I'm most concerned about right now is the People's Republic of China. It's outside the conflict, and yet it's intimately involved in the outcome of the conflict, not the least because it has a longstanding deal with Iran to buy oil at a convenient price, and also because it's a major player in what is called the axis of, resistance. There are a lot of terms for it, but it includes Beijing, Moscow, Tehran, and Pyongyang, and others. So, Mr. Ambassador, the case that Paul Krugman makes in the Financial Times this morning, provocatively, he's very good at provoking thoughts when he writes his columns, the Nobel Prize winner and now the retired New York Times columnist, is that the big winner of the Gulf War so far is China, because it's gained in respect in comparison to the U.S., because it has much to gain from Iran's success, the oil, for example, and also because it sees the U.S. Demonstrating it's a helpless giant, that it has all these weapons, but it cannot achieve an honorable end to the war or any end to the war. How do you measure China's participation in this, noting that Reuters told all of us last week that China's planning to ship man-pads, shoulder-fired missiles, to Iran, and there was mention of Pakistan being a possible route, although there was also air routes. So Pakistan did enter into the Reuters report in some fashion. How do you measure China's view of the Gulf War?
1: I don't think Pakistan is going to, by the way, allow the shipment of heavy weaponry to Iran from China for the simple reason that it does not want to offend its Arab partners, especially Saudi Arabia and the United Arab Emirates. That said, China, look, sometimes inaction is good policy. Sometimes silence makes people respect you more than constantly talking. And on both scores right now, under this current leadership, the United States is losing instead of just waiting to see how things evolve. There is a desire to keep doing something. And then as far as silence is concerned, I believe that the current president of the United States is incapable of it. So he will not convey strength through silence. He just wants to be braggadocious. Oh, we can do this, we can destroy that. China is doing none of that. And China is letting the United States make all the mistakes. Now, as far as its interests are concerned, yes, it's interested in Gulf oil, it's interested in Iranian oil, and it's also interested in the U.S. Reaching the conclusion that it cannot continue to make a sustained military commitment to this region. And when that happens, it will be the time for China to move. So China has definitely that option. But look, let's also not go from one extreme to the other, from triumphalism to total feeling of despondency. The fact remains that the United States is the world's largest economy. It has the world's largest military capability. And if we just had leadership that was capable of listening to sound advice, planning things methodically and doing things in a organized manner rather than a haphazard one, then we can definitely maintain global leadership, which the United States has had for many, many years. Leadership and dominance are two different things, and leadership requires people to go along with you. So build the relationships in the region. Make sure that China does not replace the United States as the preeminent power in the region, or the country which is the first choice as a big power partner for all the sovereignties of the region.
0: Hussein Haqqani, former ambassador from Pakistan to the United States, now a senior fellow at the Hudson Institute. I'm John Bash.
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3: 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And it's not just about hair, it's just about confidence.
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10: ABC News, I'm Stephanie Officer. 37-year-old Aaron Farinacci arrested today and charged with first-degree arson for allegedly starting Spokane's Old Trail Fire. County Sheriff John Knowles made the announcement a short time ago. The flames destroyed hundreds of buildings, most homes. Knowles credits an observant citizen with reporting suspicious behavior before seeing smoke rising.
11: He noticed the male was bending down near some grass. At that point, the male stood up and looked very nervous, according to our citizen witness.
10: Farinacci is being held on $1 million bond and is expected to appear in court tomorrow. A flight instructor and student were flying a small aircraft in Pensacola, Florida today when they were forced to make an emergency landing on a local highway after the pilot reported oil pressure issues and fumes in the cockpit.
12: Roger, at your discretion, if it's possible, spot, we'll get vehicles out for you.
13: We are not making the airport. We're going down on I-10.
10: No injuries reported. The FAA investigating. This is ABC News.
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0: I'm John Batchelor. This is the New World Report. I welcome my good colleagues Ernesto Araújo, former foreign minister of the Republic of Brazil, and Alejandro Pena Esclusa, member of the opposition in Venezuela, living and moving abroad at the moment because of the continued hostility by Delcy Rodriguez and her brother Jorge, head of the legislature, to welcome home those in exile because of the brutality of the Maduro regime. We'll turn to Venezuela in a moment, but we could begin with the spectacular news anticipating the inauguration of a man named Abelardo de la Espriella, elected to be the president of Colombia. Elected over the objections of Gustavo Petro, the present president of Colombia, whose record in office is only undermined by every remark he makes about the election of de la Espriella being illegitimate. Alejandro, I begin with you because there's a spectacular list attending the inauguration scheduled in the south of the country on August 7th, I believe. Who is attending and who are you looking to attend, and how do you interpret these representatives of the rest of the Americas? Good day to you.
1: Good day, John. Yes, this is very good news for Latin America, and I would say for the Western Hemisphere. The election of Abelardo de la Espriella is a strong against drugs. He's for the U.S., he's a friend of the U.S., and he wants to make a new Colombia plan, Plan Colombia, against drugs. So this is totally different than Gustavo Petro, that was very soft, if not complicit, with the drug trafficking. So the ones that have already confirmed their attendance to his inauguration in the city of Cali, it's not going to be in Bogota, it's going to be in Cali. This was already approved by the Congress, the Senate, and the representative chamber. Javier Milei from Argentina, Santiago Peña from Paraguay, Daniel Noboa from Ecuador, the King Philip VI, from Spain, he also confirmed, and we're still waiting confirmation of President Rodrigo Paz, Bolivia, José Antonio Kast, Chile, Keiko Fujimori, who just inaugurated her mandate in Peru, and it's likely that Marco Rubio will also go to the inauguration of Abelardo de la Espriella. So he's starting very good. With a strong foot, and we in Latin America, especially in Colombia and Venezuela, we're celebrating that Petro is not going to be anymore the president of Colombia from next Friday the 7th.
0: What is the significance of not having the inauguration in the capital, Bogota, but in the south? What does that represent?
1: Well, Abelardo de la Espriella said during his whole campaign that the rural parts of Colombia were not taken care of. So he said, he promised during his campaign that he wouldn't be all the time in Bogota like most of the presidents do, but he would travel, he would have several, places where he would develop his government. As a matter of fact, he is from the city of Barranquilla in the north, in the coast of Colombia, and he's adequating, he's making a remodelation of a presidential palace there, and he's going to be part-time in Barranquilla, part-time in Colombia, and he promised that every week or every 2 weeks he would travel to some city of Colombia from where he would, develop his administration. So what he's doing right now by moving his inauguration to Cali, he's just fulfilling the promises that he did when he was a candidate. And that was very popular. People really liked that.
0: Ernesto, you have traveled widely in the Americas. Is the complaint that they were too much oriented towards the capital, is that a complaint in other countries? All Bogota, no Colombia. All Brasilia, no Brazil.
2: Oh, yes, definitely, John. In different ways, in different countries. But yes, it has to do with geography and the economy. Always a tendency of concentration in the capital or in the major cities, in the case of Brazil, São Paulo and Rio. But I think that's also a symbol not only of regional differences, but the need to bridge the enormous gap that has been growing in the region between the society as a whole and the state and the state institutions, right? People, even in the capitals or big cities, I think people, normal people, feel today across the region that during a long time they were left behind, they were left out by their political elites, right? And I think that's definitely the case in Brazil. So people want to feel that the state is closer to them. And one thing that new presidents like Keiko Fujimori and Dolores Pereira are doing is to address that, not only in terms of regional development, but looking at people, what do you want? Oh, to fight organized crime. I think that's the priority for everyone, in big cities, small cities, distant from the capital, in the capital. And they are, I think they're trying to provide that by taking opportunity of the moment that the U.S. initiative of the Shield of the Americas is creating, and joining that initiative, joining that hemispheric fight against organized crime, which includes the fight against corruption, and the insulation of the elites, has everything to do with the amount of power of organized crime and corruption in the region. Okay, the tendency for the last 20 years with those socialist, narco-socialist governments has been for elites to, create their islands and say, okay, we're the owners of power, and the people are there just to rubber stamp us in some sort of elections from here to then. This is changing. It's a profound, profound change across Latin America, John. And I think we're witnessing a historical moment.
0: Alejandro, your interpretation of these different cities in Colombia. Colombia has been represented and misrepresented over the years as a very violent place, and I believe it became violent again with the drug traffic returning. What can De La Espria do about that? Is he talking about taking on the drugs? He's not a soldier. He's not a politician. How does he describe his immediate goals?
1: Well, his first goal is to fight drug trafficking and the mafias. He said that. And he attacked Gustavo Petro, as also Donald Trump did, as being complicit with the drug lords. And during the mandate of Gustavo Petro, the drug trafficking has grown a lot, and also the guerrilla groups. Because we must remember that Gustavo Petro was a member of a guerrilla group, the M19, who worked for Pablo Escobar, the drug lord of the 70s. So he somehow is complicit or, let's say, lenient with drug trafficking. But instead, De La Espreya understands that this is problem number one in Colombia. If you notice the result of the elections in Colombia, John, De La Espreya won in all the important cities. And in rural areas where drug trafficking has most power, he lost. Iván Cepeda won. Why? Because these drug lords, they threatened the population that if they voted for Abelardo de la Espreya, they would be killed. So the difference of the geography of voting in Colombia says it all. Now, de la Espreya said two important things, that he's going to join immediately the first day in the Shields of the America, and he is even creating an office of the Shield of the America in the city of Medellin, one of the most important cities in Colombia. This means that one of his principal programs for his government will be to fight against drug trafficking, corruption, and organized crime.
0: Alejandro Pena Esclusa, a member of the opposition in Venezuela. Ernesto Araújo, former foreign minister of the Republic of Brazil. When we come back, I notice a very prominent name not committing himself to attending the inauguration of Vila Spria. That would be the president of Brazil. I'm John Batchelor.

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14: 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Restoring Truth, Correcting Bias in Education, One Story at a Time. A series brought to you by the Leadership Institute and Radio America.

0: I'm John Batchelor with Inessa Araújo and Alejandro Pina Esclusa commenting on the New World Report. The attendance of the inauguration of the new president of Colombia is a significant milestone for all of Latin America, except Ernesto Lula da Silva boasting to Reuters that he's consolidating the left. Attending the inauguration of Del Espria is the least he can do for moving back towards the center, away from his unusual stance these last years, and yet his name is not on the list. Is Del Espria a threat to him? Why not, if he's a senior figure in the Americas? Attend.
1: Yes, John. Del Espria and all the other South American presidents today are a threat to Lula. He would be totally isolated. Only the president of Uruguay is someone from a similar kind of political affinity as Lula. But all the other heads of state and many in Central America are on the other side, and it's not a question of the traditional left and right divide. It's a question of coming back to that issue of the narco-socialism, so alliance with organized crime on the one hand, and those who are about to launch a existential battle against organized crime on the other side. And all the other heads of state are part of that initiative of fighting crime. And Lula isn't. Lula is, so he wants to survive politically by trying to deceive people and say, okay, I'm combating organized crime, but I don't want cooperation or alliance with the U.S. or Argentina or Colombia or anyone. So he's not serious about that, and that's the main issue. Of course, there are economic issues in Brazil, but that's the main issue: fighting organized crime against, becoming a life support system for organized crime in the Americas, which is the tendency if Lula is reelected.
0: I note that the Progressive Party is withholding its endorsement for this presidential contest. Despite the name Progressive, it's understood as conservative. Is this about the Bolsonaro relationship? What is this about? Because Lula da Silva certainly would appear to be the benefactor of this withholding.
1: Well, John, Brazilian politics is slightly more complex than quantum physics, but I think I can say that the question is the Supreme Court here. The Progressive Party, actually, they're center-right, but all the parties in Brazil, they're not very ideologically identified. They are, I mean, groups of people who try to grab more resources from the people. What happens is that the president, the leader of the Progressive Party, is under investigation for corruption, seriously accused of corruption, and he might have been, blackmailed by the Supreme Court in the sense of, okay, if you support Bolsonaro, the Bolsonaro candidacy, we're going to bring your files up. If you don't, maybe your files can sleep a little more. Okay, so that's the talk of the town, and I think that that could be the case.
0: Alejandro, an item at Reuters that requires your interpretation. This is about Ms. Machado, the leader of the opposition, who continues to try to return to her native land and is pushed back at the border by the regime in power in the palace by nobody's vote. And Alejandro reminds me, this is the 7th month anniversary of the rendition of Maduro the dictator. Is that 7 months, Alejandro?
2: Yeah, just today, the 3rd of August, because Maduro was captured the 3rd of January.
0: Thank you. Now I read from Reuters. U.S.-backed negotiations between Venezuela's interim government, the Rodriguez's, and a faction of the opposition will begin in the coming days, with the country's most prominent opposition leader absent. The talks aimed at remaking the country's political system ahead of the eventual elections highlight Washington's unprecedented influence over Venezuelan politics since the Trump administration removed Maduro in a January raid. It goes on to say, that what we have here is this, they will be led on the government side by Rodriguez's brother Jorge, of course, the head of the National Assembly. The opposition delegation, with the U.S. supporting efforts to overhaul the country's electoral council and top court to ensure fair and free election, will be led by Dinora Figueroa, according to a statement issued by government and opposition earlier this month. Who is Dinora Figueroa?
2: Well, what is happening here, John, is that the U.S. is trying to give some legal covering to this American tutelage of Venezuela. So the last institution that was recognized, officially recognized by the U.S., was the National Assembly, Venezuelan National Assembly of the year 2015. And Dinora Figueroa belongs to this National Assembly. So what they're doing is like a little Congress. It's a delegation from part of the today's assembly, which is not recognized by the U.S., headed by Jorge Rodriguez, and then some members of the old assembly, and they're using this figure, this experiment, to begin the transition in Venezuela. I would say, John, that after 7 months of Maduro's being captured, and being a friend of the U.S. as I am, and also a supporter of Donald Trump, because I am that, I would say that this is not working. And this is doing a lot of harm to the U.S. and to Venezuela, because the fact of having Delcy Rodriguez running the country for 7 months, being her part of the criminal

0: So I think there must be and there should be, the U.S. must find another, a different option. I said before in the past in our show here, John, that the best option would be, let's say, an emergency government composed of experts who know, people who are independent, people who are experts, honest, and ready to rebuild the country and to, let's say, manage the transition. But the transition's in the hand of Delcy Rodriguez and Jorge Rodriguez and Diosdado Cabello is not good for Venezuela and not good for the U.S.
1: A fact, there were said to be 2 million Venezuelans who had taken refuge in Colombia over these years. Is there any indication they're returning to Venezuela now?
0: No, not until there is stability and let's say the recovery of the economy. Because if they go back to Venezuela, they'll find the same situation. No jobs, no services, hospitals in terrible situation.
1: Right.
0: So they'll stay in Colombia. There are 2 million, yes, and they will stay there.
1: And Colombia's picture will brighten. I thank you, Nestor Araújo, former foreign minister of the Republic of Brazil, Alejandro Pina Esclusa of the Machado opposition. I'm John Batchelor.
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11: From ABC News, I'm Stephanie Officer. The cyclosporiasis outbreak has taken 2 lives, ABC's Elizabeth Schulze.
12: Officials in Michigan reporting 2 deaths. In both cases, the patients had significant underlying health conditions that may have been impacted by cyclosporiasis and dehydration. Nationwide, more than 18,000 people have gotten sick in 45 states. This illness is not typically deadly. Officials are still investigating any other sources of food that may have been contaminated.
11: Both deaths were in Michigan. 8 other states also reported illnesses. The FDA linked the parasitic stomach illness to iceberg lettuce sourced by Taylor Farms in central Mexico, then served at Taco Bell's. That deadly shooting at an Idaho In-N-Out over the weekend left 3 people dead and 7 wounded. Authorities say 2 armed bystanders who intervened likely helped stop the horror. Trevor Ault reporting from Twin Falls.
13: Hundreds of people running for cover as the shots rang out, but investigators say 2 men, an off-duty state trooper and 35-year-old Jordan Salinas, fired back.
14: I saw the individual with his rifle pointed at the vehicles, and then as soon as some rounds started coming at him, everything changed. Immediately, all that bravado he had immediately crumbled

0: I'm John Batchelor. I welcome Malcolm Holine, Conference Presidents, Major American Jewish Organizations, Israel, immediately Bibi Netanyahu's visit to Washington. Considered a success, Malcolm, or wait till next time? Good day to you.
1: Yeah, good day to you. Well, I think yes. I think it came at a time of some rising tension or perception of tension. And in fact, it seemed to have been very cordial and that they did not have big differences. There was no pressure on Israel to withdraw from either Lebanon or Gaza, but to reach understandings. There was the anticipation, I think, at that time of a major strike, which did not happen. But the overall expressions afterwards on both sides were satisfaction. The military people were there as well. And it's interesting to always watch who they bring into the delegations. Obviously, the vice president also had a meeting with Netanyahu, which I hope cleared the air between them. And he had a meeting with Marco Rubio, the Secretary of State, which was very good and has been. So overall, I think positive, and now looking forward to a visit in September for the United Nations. But it is to New York. It may not be so pleasant given proclivities of the Grand Mufti of New York, who poses as mayor and has urged demonstrations when the prime minister comes.
0: To Iran, Malcolm. Inside the country, the number is anywhere between, that I'm given, is anywhere between 35,000 and 40,000 dead, mostly young people. However, the executions continue. And something that's new to me, Malcolm, apparently there are judges who sentence young people to lashes, not just hangings, lashes, many lashes in the prison. This is medieval, Malcolm.
1: Medieval is an insult to the medieval period. This is horrific what's going on. And yesterday alone, they executed two people. And one of the things that they have done is to move the executions into public places, obviously to dissuade the public. And it was passed by Parliament in last year after the nationwide protests. So to raise these charges and expanding the scope of charges of espionage and cooperation with hostile states and mandating the death penalty for such offenses. And dozens have been executed. There's no outcry in the world. There's no mention. Two that were charged most recently with spying for Israel and executed yesterday with almost no proof they're being held in horrific conditions in solitary confinement in Isfahan Central Prison, most of them, others in other prisons where they are being treated in the most awful ways. And I think it's the fact that the world doesn't pay any attention to this, and that even young people around 16 years of age are included in it, women are included in it, is really is terrible. But we see the abuse of children in all the operations now with Hamas, with Hezbollah, with all of them. It continues and unabated with the world's virtual silence in the face of it. It's just, you know, we see the recruitment that Hamas is still engaging in, and they have these various youth groups and movements which really are only for the militarization of the Palestinian children and constantly indoctrinating them. And even the UN, UNICEF, others have documented these things to Child Soldiers International has, and yet no consequence, quite the opposite. We see the UN rewarding Iran all the time.
0: The grown-ups, Malcolm, are Murder Incorporated around the world. Tell me, Malcolm, what is their mission, to assassinate or to undermine or to threaten? What is it they're hoping to achieve?
1: So different groups have different goals. We saw the Mossad just came out with a lengthy report showing how the attempted infiltrations into Israel of groups to assassinate Israel's leaders. And there's really a lot of documentation about it on the part of Israel. Then there's groups like Foxtrot, which the UK just revealed in the last couple of days, because as a guy from Sweden, Natlan, was charged with conspiracy to commit murder, and he was recruited by this group called Foxtrot. He was arrested in a hotel room with two firearms and ammunition, And he was recruited by a guy who was called Agent 47. And their leadership is based in Tehran. This guy told the BBC that they made a deal allowing him to live freely in Iran on condition that he and his network work for the Iranian government, and that Iran could use their agents, Foxtrot, against the dissidents, journalists, and against Israeli targets. And the UN sanctioned them, the UK sanctioned them, because they targeted Jewish and Israeli targets across Europe on behalf of Iran. So it's not an amateurish group. They're enlisting more and more of these elements in different parts of Europe, and, you know, with the Islamization of groups, including in the United States. And what we saw just in the last days, the demonstrations in Dearborn of 45,000 people, the imams coming out and the statements that they've been making in the United States and within the context of the political campaign that's going on. But you see the experts who in the last few days have been expressing really worrisome concerns about the barbaric jihadist attacks across Europe and around the world, and the growth of the Islamist movements, and that they're getting the third generation of Muslim families who are moderates to break with assimilation and to join the Islamist movements. And that is true amongst young people here. It's certainly true amongst young Muslims in Europe.
0: The Houthis, Malcolm, you've been covering the Houthis so long we didn't know how to pronounce the word Houthi when we first started. This is a war between Saudi Arabia and Yemen. At that time, Yemen is now fragmented, and the sovereign country of Yemen exists inside the same boundaries. But the Houthis dominate the north and Sana'a. The Saudi Arabian announcement is that they're raising a coalition of 13 or 14 of war powers and economic powers to go after the Houthis. To do what, Malcolm? And that would, the suggestion is ground forces. What ground forces?
1: So the coalition was after the threat to close, and Houthis claiming to raise the stakes. And also you saw the U.S. and Saudi forces join together to strike Iran-backed terrorist sites in Iraq. They were these precision strikes against these Iran-aligned terrorists and the Islamic Revolutionary Guard forces directed the U.S. And Saudi, who had directed attacks against U.S. and Saudi energy infrastructure. So there were more than 600 attempts to attack U.S. citizens and facilities by Iran-aligned terrorist militia in Iraq. And a lot of this had to do and ties into the Houthis and the attacks on Saudi Arabia that were launched from there. So the Saudis took the lead in putting together a coalition when the Houthis are threatening to close the Bab al-Mandab, which would mean that their oil exports, which have been going across land and out through the Red Sea, avoiding the Straits of Hormuz, would not be operative. And the Houthis have been consistently attacking Saudi interests and Saudi energy facilities. So this now was heading towards a showdown. But what's interesting is that the Saudis now, according to the president, were behind trying to postpone the mother of all attacks that was supposed to take place this week. So we're seeing duplicitous messages coming from the Saudis about how to deal with the issues and thing, because when it comes to their interests, they are very adamant and have been, and for the first time, played a really active role in attacking the sources.
0: Malcolm Hohenlein, Conference of Presidents, Major American Jewish Organizations. We're headed to Lebanon. The challenging news this year is a super El Nino that forecasts extreme storms and severe drought. You'll want to stay fully informed, from morning coffee on the front porch to finding the right fit with the correct tools at your workbench to the last twilight picking up the garden. That's where the CC Radio 2E from Seacrane comes in. 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I recommend the CC Radio 2E from Seacrane with the power to find and to maintain the signal. 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

0: I'm John Batchelor with my good colleague Malcolm Honlein. Lebanon. There is an agreement between the Aoun government in Beirut and the Netanyahu government in Jerusalem. However, Hezbollah is very busy restocking, rearming, reawakening, and harassing the IDF outside of the so-called pilot zones. An explosion near Beaufort Castle recently, Malcolm, looked like the Earth was being hit by an asteroid. What was in that tunnel?
1: So this was such a huge tunnel. It boggles the mind to even be able to describe it, that it extended and then had all sorts of extensions from it. And within it were constructions for rooms, for facilities, but mostly storage. And it was so much that they could not take it all out. So they had to blow it up and then they seal it with cement. And by the way, the United States and Israel are working on building several cement factories along the border with Israel and Gaza to fill all of the tunnels that they're finding. And if you see all of that work and all the money that was invested in these sophisticated tunnels, instead of building hospitals and schools and other facilities and benefiting the people, you really, you know, it counters all of the distortions and misrepresentations and yet gets almost no coverage. What's important about the agreement is that it maps out a series of sequential steps that disarm Hezbollah, supposedly, enabling the LAF.
0: Between Beirut and Jerusalem.
1: Right. And they're not party to it, obviously. And the Lebanese armed forces would restore sovereign authority over all Lebanese authority. That's territory. That's the ultimate goal that Israel withdrew and wherever LAF could come in. And they, as you said, they're doing pilot zones to start it. Israel will continue to clear areas in southern Lebanon of the Hezbollah fighters. They take their weapons and tunnels, and as one leading Lebanese said, Israel's doing the dirty work we should be doing, meaning cleaning up where Hezbollah is operating, threatening the regime.
0: Is there evidence that the Lebanese armed forces are actually doing the effective disarming, or are they standing back?
1: So far, not yet, but we have to remember half of the Lebanese army are Shiite, and many of them are Hezbollah-influenced. So you're not really destroying it. You're looking to get rid of the non-state armed forces and be handed over to vetted and highly qualified forces of the Lebanese army, which will be hard to do, and they are supposed to assume control. And the need for verification is clear, but the LAF still has not yet moved into many of the areas that Israel has cleared, and they have to keep Hezbollah out. This will require a lot of intelligence, surveillance, cooperation. I think the Lebanese people want it. People of Israel certainly want it. They want this border to be quiet. They want to see cooperation and to see it extend even to Syria, to the whole region as much as possible. But it's a major undertaking, and we know what Hezbollah's true goals are, not to go out of business and commit political suicide.
0: To Gaza, there is so-called deal announced by the president in these last days, and the Board of Peace is involved, and so is some temporary or semi-temporary government in Gaza. But at the center of it, at the heart of it, in the inside the black box, disarm. What disarm, Malcolm?
1: Oh, yeah. Is that a good question? And it is the responsibilities of Hamas to supposedly collect the weapons and turn them over to the Board of Peace or some recognized force. Remember, the Board of Peace force is still only about 200 people from Morocco and Uganda, I think. And they're mainly to check the entrance of aid through the Shalom Crossing. They're not in a position to replace Hamas or to guard them or to take over the policing duties as yet. But we see that Hamas is already distributing rifles to avoid disarmament. They're giving them to their operatives, and despite in the midst of the Board of Peace Hamas disarmament deal. And the goal was to ensure that for them to ensure that the Hamas members retain the weapons under the guise of personal ownership. And there are a lot of other aspects of it to the deal that have yet to be worked out. Hamas is demanding now that Israel withdraw before they disarm. Israel saying no. The agreement was that they disarm and Israel would pull out, and as they clean it up, they would withdraw from more and more areas. And I think that the, you know, this is a test for the Bureau of Peace and for the whole effort.
0: The tunnels, Malcolm. You mentioned before they're building a cement factory to fill the tunnels. How many tunnels are left? Is there any estimate?
1: No. And they keep being surprised about the stuff that they found. And with all the surveillance and everything that they thought they knew, both in Lebanon and in Gaza, they keep finding new new facilities, new sophisticated underground tunnels. And the concrete plants will be some of them will be blown up, but for the tunnels, but for the deeper and more heavily reinforced, the concrete is the most effective answer. But it's overwhelming to see the degree to which they invested in it, and that they, from what they're finding is, you know, these are not just dirt tunnels. They're reinforced. They're air conditioned, electricity. They have sleeping quarters. They're really very sophisticated.
0: We have less than a minute. Is the IDF planning to withdraw and turn Gaza over to some third party? Is that in the future? 30 seconds.
1: Well, first of all, they control 70% of it, 60%. They will withdraw to the green line, to the yellow line, and allow and see if Hamas can really take it over. After that, they will, with the work of the United States, with the Bureau of Peace, if it really works out and can take greater and greater responsibility for the areas on the border. They have no interest in occupying these long term, just as they don't in Lebanon. But they cannot allow a situation like October 7th to happen again. And with the distribution of the rifles that we saw, we see that the long term intent of Hamas is not to live in peace. And Israelis will never allow another October 7th.
0: Malcolm Hoadline, I'm John Batchelor.

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8: I'm Stephanie Officer. Mycoplasmosis outbreak has claimed two lives, both in Michigan. Dr. Joel K. Meyer at Wayne State University notes they do see some cases, but not like this.
9: In a typical year in the state of Michigan, we have about 40 to 50 cases. This year, it's by far the largest cyclosporiasis outbreak on record.
8: The outbreak, linked to the lettuce from Mexico, served at Taco Bell's in nine states. The Michigan Department of Health says both patients had underlying health conditions. New Jersey Governor Mike Sherrill's mission to end veteran homelessness just became more concrete. The Bringing Veterans Home initiative was launched 2 years ago and is fully funded to the tune of $30 million in state and federal money. New Jersey is now housing more vets than are becoming homeless. The program provides permanent housing and support for vets experiencing or at risk of homelessness. Since it began, officials say more than 2,500 vets now have permanent homes. This is ABC News.
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0: I'm John Batchelor. Gordon Chang, at Gordon T. Chang, joins me. An editorial in the Wall Street Journal suggesting that President Trump is not paying close mind to the aid that is flowing from the People's Republic of China and the former Soviet Union, now the Russian Federation, and or Pyongyang, North Korea, flowing to Russia for the Ukraine war, flowing to Iran for the Iran-U.S. contest, flowing to other bad actors to undermine the credibility of the United States. The president is very carefully not addressing it directly. In fact, when challenged by a Reuters report that China is about to ship 400 manpads to Iran to fight American aircraft, especially rotary winged aircraft operating rescue missions, the president's comment, he quoted by the Wall Street Journal, "Things like that happen." Gordon, I need an interpretation. Help me. Things like that happen. The allegation by Reuters is not refuted. They back it up with the money handler in Hong Kong, the name of the company. They talk about possible routes that the equipment will take. And the president says things like that happen. How do you read that, Gordon? Good evening to you.
1: Good evening, John. I think that President Trump does not want to confront China. People speculate. Many people say that he doesn't want to royal relations before September 24th, when Xi Jinping is scheduled to visit the White House. Only President Trump can confirm or deny that. But the point is, the United States is not dealing with a flow of weapons and services from China to Iran. And some of those services have resulted in the deaths of Americans. And President Trump needs to acknowledge that, because as Ronald Reagan said, the worst thing an American president can do is to send American boys into a front and only wage the war half-heartedly.
0: Blaine, General Blaine Holt, United States Air Force retired, joins us. How do you hear things like that happen, General? Good day to you.
2: Good evening to both of you. We're in a very interesting moment in this thing, and there's much more that we cannot see than what we can see. President Trump, in this game of chess, is engaged, I believe, in what we call a gambit. And a gambit is where a series of moves, you want to look vulnerable, but you're not vulnerable. You're actually sizing up the end game. And I'm going to be an optimist here and say that's what I'm seeing. What I'm seeing is that President Trump, who had not 2.5 weeks ago accused the Chinese with evidence of meddling and interfering in our elections, that he has tapped the brakes and he's allowing these things to play out. He's not reacting to the missile news. And my sources are telling me, especially ones that are well-placed in Pakistan, that Pakistan has no intent of helping China whatsoever in any missile type of movement. But that's not to say that the Chinese hands are not in the Iran piece or the Russia piece. It's which Chinese hands. So is President Trump watching carefully and managing the internal strife of Chinese politics? They are absolutely in the Chinese Communist Party in about a 3-4 faction fight for who's going to emerge as the new leader, if one is to emerge at all. There is a reformer in the middle of all of them named Hu Chunhua, who she thought he had politically dispatched many years ago, who is now rising. And what has to be decided in China may well have a Trumpian influence on it. I can easily see where a weapons move to Iran, illicit or espionage activities here at home, or even the state visit by Xi Jinping on the 24th of September, if he takes that trip, are meant to humiliate China, and that it's China who's stepping into a trap, not the other way around.
0: Gordon, you have a question for Blaine.
1: Blaine, I'm perfectly, I can see your argument that this is a very clever move on the part of Trump. But the concern that many people have, and certainly I have, is that while Trump appears weak, the Chinese are engaging in increasingly provocative activities in places like Second Thomas Shoal, in Scarborough Shoal, and in the waters east of Taiwan. And that the Chinese, if they don't understand what Trump is doing, could do something pretty awful before Trump actually closes the trap on them. Your comments.
2: Yeah, I agree with you. And let me go back to my comment about a gambit in chess. Gambits fail. and our president is not one to shy away from risk. And risks sometimes come with dire consequences. And those consequences, as you and I have discussed quite a few times, revolve around the issue of miscalculation of your opponent. Our opponent's strength is not in the shoals. It's not around Taiwan, although they are absolutely exhibiting aggression, their nonsensical annexation of a part of the Pacific. But where we're most vulnerable, as you know, and we may be seeing early signs of activity, is here in the United States. We've got 7 cyber attacks from Iran against our water supply. Up here in the Pacific Northwest, where I am, we're literally on fire. As I'm talking to you both, I may be engaged in some evacuation myself. And they're all arsons. So in other words, we have had 4 years of open borders. We know the Chinese, Hezbollah, the Iranian IRGC, GRU units, they cooperate here. So is this where President Trump has a weak flank that he's not taking care of? I'm worried about that part of it. On the international stage, I think President Trump has a very clear understanding of Xi Jinping's vulnerabilities right now. The question is he looking to seize those, or is he looking to go at the elders themselves? We're in a very dangerous place with our position on China. I don't deny that whatsoever. But regardless, the president is engaged in some sort of action that I don't believe we can see.
0: 14 days, it's a movie. It's about the Cuban Missile Crisis. And in the movie, the former Secretary of State, Dean Acheson, is presented as a very hard bargainer. When asked what is to be done about the threat of Soviet-launched nuclear-tipped medium-range missiles into anywhere in the United States except Seattle, because it's out of range, he says, "The Soviets understand one language, Mr. President," speaking to Jack Kennedy, "force. Has it changed, Blaine? Force."
2: No, force has not changed as one of the equations or one of the prerogatives of great power politics. In fact, I think that in President Trump's case, he's respected as a strong leader. I'm not quite sure that all the people around him are, or the Congress, because I believe there's a lot of compromise in D.C. But where I think the Chinese saw great opportunity with the United States, I think now they see more of a rising issue with President Trump. And so I'm reminded of the contrast of what it would look like had Kamala Harris become the president, and what type of situation would we be in now. The moves now that we make with China, every move counts on this board. If I had the opportunity to advise our president, I would be advising him to eradicate, wait till Xi Jinping comes on the 24th, if he does, and then humiliate him. Humiliate him by allowing for a great visit, let him get on the airplane, and then once he's on that airplane headed home, go ahead and deport all the United Works espionage agents here, take their land, take Smithfield Farms away from them, and have other friendly governments in our Western Hemisphere do the same. And then have Scott Bessent go loose on changing the economic circumstance for them. That alone would show into the Chinese politique that not only are we on step, but we're ready to engage you wholeheartedly inside of your own culture with your cultural precepts.
0: Gordon, force. Does force work with China?
1: It is, at this point, the only thing that will work. There have been a lot of American warnings. I think the Chinese are no longer impressed by our words, which means that the United States has to do something which is dangerous, and that is to actually confront China steel with steel.
2: I agree. I absolutely agree that what we want to try to prevent is a military altercation. One of the reasons that's so is Chinese conventional forces have one strength, that is quantity. There are many of them. And their technologies, space, some of the advanced stuff is interesting. But for the most part, their conventional forces are absolutely an embarrassment.
0: 30 seconds, General.
2: Yeah, I'll just say they're embarrassment. So what does that leave the Chinese when they're cornered? We have to manage this very carefully.
0: General Blaine Holt, United States Air Force, retired Gordon Chang at Gordon G. Chang. I'm John Batchelor.

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0: I'm John Batchelor, Gordon Chang at Gordon G. Chang, my colleague and co-host, and we're very pleased to welcome our longtime friend and informant, Andrew Collier, senior fellow, Mosavar Rahmani Center, Harvard Kennedy School, the author of China's Technology War, Why Beijing Took Down Its Tech Giants, working on a new book on the Chinese property market, Empire of Dust. Andy, a very good day to you. Gordon, you have a question for Andy.
1: Andy, there's been general reporting about unreported bad loans in the Chinese banking system, perhaps as many as much as 7.7 trillion. I'm sure that number is debatable, but what do you think about the unreported bad loans on the Chinese banks? How bad do you think it is?
2: It is very bad. I mean, that number is about 15% of the total, and that's coming from Bloomberg, which tends to be quite reliable. We've been debating these numbers about how many bad loans are in the Chinese banking system for years, but that number is probably accurate. It could be even higher. Basically, whenever a bank lends to some sort of corporation that's backed by the government or is helping the government, then they're going to have a lot of trouble making that into a bad loan and telling the corporation you can't pay. So they do what they tend to roll over the loan. Basically, they say, okay, don't pay us any interest. We'll just pretend that the loan is still on our books. So that's a time bomb that is a real problem for the Chinese economy.
0: My summary as a general reader is that the property market is still a crater. The consumer is still reluctant because so much of their money was tied up into the property market that is a crater. And the manufacturing, while reviving itself, is not adequate. So what we have here is a country that is looking for a solution to a dilemma. Are the foreign investors the solution, and are there foreign investors showing up, Andy?
2: Well, there are no foreign investors right now because the Chinese government has basically fenced a lot of them out. And there's so much domestic competition, it's pretty hard for the foreigners to get a foothold, unlike 25 years ago when if you came in and you were Gucci, you were the hot ticket and Chinese wanted to buy you. Now there's competition. So the real problem, as you've noted, is that they've tried to switch from the property market to drive the economy, which was a huge bubble, into all this fancy tech, which has been somewhat successful with the EVs and some small semiconductors. But the problem with that, it's only a couple percent of the economy, and property at its peak was over a third. So Xi Jinping is racing against time to try to have that switch happen. And so far, we're not seeing a lot of progress.
0: Gordon, you have a question.
1: So, Andy, when you think about the tech sector, what percentage of the economy do you think that it is?
2: Well, I mean, if you talk about the fancy tech, what I call, you know, AI, robotics, electric vehicles, that's 6 to 9% of GDP. Some people throw in a lot of delivery drivers and a whole bunch of other stuff, which is good for employment, but isn't necessarily hugely lucrative. And that could drive it up over 20-25% of GDP. But most people tend to use a smaller number. And as I said, that's about a third of the property market at its peak. So it's that was heavily subsidized, and they've run out of money for subsidies. So hopefully they've got enough gas in the can in terms of high tech to keep going. But you don't know. If they have to subsidize again, they're going to be in trouble.
0: The consumer is an answer if the consumer shows up. Again, I generalize by saying the consumer is stung by the property market collapse. Is that accurate? And what can move the consumer in China?
2: Well, you'd have to change the entire Chinese economy, which isn't going to happen. I mean, ever since the revolution, they basically said, okay, we're going to keep the money in the banks and we're going to decide where the money is spent. And they keep prioritizing whatever they think is important. So you have the heavy industry. At one point it was steel and aluminum, and then it moved into autos, and now it's going into semiconductors and robotics. And the central government under Xi Jinping has doubled down on this kind of state-led investment to the point where consumption is really not what they're looking for. So that's caused what they call an unbalanced economy, where consumption is only a smaller part of the total, and 30% versus 70% in the United States. And they're desperately trying to get customers overseas for all the heavy industry that they're investing in. So the state has no interest in trying to rebalance the economy to the consumer.
0: And do I hear correctly that what you're describing is an economy without an answer to the catastrophe at hand? There's no way out?
2: Well, basically, there's no way out. I mean, increasingly, a lot of economists are coming around to the idea that China is going to end up a bit like Japan, where Japan had a 20-25 year slump from its own property bubble, and they never could get the investment money to flow into the new right channels to try to get the energy back into capitalism, basically. China is a little more, I'd say, distributed, a little more capitalist, believe it or not, in some of the very competitive industries out in the hinterlands are actually pretty good, but most of the money is still going into these very priority sectors, and the GDP is just going to keep dropping and dropping and dropping.
0: Gordon, you have a question.
1: Andy, Beijing has been recently signaling that there'll be no big stimulus programs, and at the same time, we're seeing signs of a very distressed economy. Why don't you think that Beijing is employing what some people call the bazooka stimulus to get things moving again?
2: Yeah, that's a question we've been asking ever since COVID, basically, and the economists in Hong Kong keep saying, oh, they're about to do the bazooka stimulus. Basically, Xi Jinping doesn't believe in giving money to anybody outside of the state system. He wants to control the direction of the economy. He believes that putting money directly into semiconductors, into high-tech areas, is going to save China in the future. And there's also this real sense that, oh gosh, all these provinces out there in China, with a bit like American states, wasted all this money all these years in property in other areas. So this is their problem. We're going to do what we think is good for China. But all these people who are now with a property that they own that's not worth very much or even out of job, they're going to have to figure that out themselves.
0: In a recession, you make yourself healthy by getting rid of what doesn't work. Is China capable of a recession?
2: Well, I mean, they are there are many parts of the country that are in a recession. I mean, they're probably having negative growth at this point, and it could be quite significant.

0: who were spending oodles of money, and a lot of other people who were not doing well. And the similar thing in China, where you can have some person who's got an AI company in Beijing who's pretty wealthy, and then you have somebody out in the hinterlands in Sichuan province who bought an apartment that's now 30% below value, and his job is looking dicey even if he works for the government. So yes, K-shaped is a good word, but it's a bigger K in China than the United States.
1: Andrew Collier, he's at the Kennedy Center at Harvard, writing a book that we're looking forward to that tentatively could be about the real estate market that ate this universe in China, Empire of Dust, tentatively could be bigger. Gordon Chang at Gordon G. Chang. I'm John Batchelor.
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3: From ABC News, I'm Sherry Preston. President Trump on the talks he says are happening with Iran.
4: I want to give him every last chance before decapitation.
3: But Iran denying any peace talks with the U.S. are happening at all. ABC's Karen Hua is in D.C.
5: As President Trump issues another ultimatum to Iran, he's also picking a fight with America's biggest oil companies.
4: They're making too much money. I don't like it.
5: Exxon and Chevron just reported blockbuster second quarter profits, thanks to oil prices surging higher during the war. Chevron alone made $12 billion, nearly 5 times what it made a year ago. Drivers are paying the price. Gas prices are now averaging $4.09 a gallon, more than a dollar higher since the war began.
3: 2 deaths now reported in Michigan linked to the cyclosporiasis, the parasitic outbreak blamed, at least in part, on lettuce from Mexico. But Dr. Joel Kamer at Detroit Medical Center says...
6: It still remains an illness that, for most patients... we are able to treat successfully as outpatients.
3: The 2 people who died had underlying conditions. Jeanine Pirro, U.S. Attorney for Washington, D.C., facing some disapproval from her boss.
7: Really disappointed with Jeanine Pirro. She folded like an umbrella.
3: After she pulled charges against a man who had been accused of vandalizing the reflecting pool, Pirro now blaming a botched insulation. Acting Attorney General Todd Blanche expected to get the approval this morning from the Senate Judiciary Committee in his nomination to get the job permanently.
8: Trump's Attorney General nominee Todd Blanche is now on track to be confirmed after giving in to the demands of 2 key Republican senators and putting in writing his pledge to kill the $1.8 billion taxpayer fund to pay out Trump's political allies, including January 6th rioters.
3: ABC's Mary Bruce. Sources tell ABC water facilities in up to a dozen states.

0: I'm John Batchelor, Fog of War. David Daoud of the Foundation for the Defense of Democracies is here to report on Fog of War, an incident on July 29, reported by the IDF, an explosive drone. David, a very good evening to you. That's as far as we can go in the fog of war. What is the expectation? What has the IDF said about that drone? Good day.
1: So the IDF hasn't said or revealed much regarding the drone. They certainly haven't published any footage of an impact or anything. The statement itself said that an explosive drone, which is the IDF's term that they use for these first-person view drones that Hezbollah has been using, targeted an engineering vehicle, an IDF engineering vehicle near Ali Tahir Ridge. So the IDF never explicitly said that, at least in its statement, never explicitly said that there was any impact. Israeli media later filled in the blanks and said that the vehicle was hit, didn't speak of any damage. It said no casualties were reported. So that's as far as we know about the drone. It's not much. Obviously the IDF is accusing Hezbollah of launching this drone. Who else would have done it, really? But in terms of details on it, they've been very scarce. Israeli media, like I said, has filled in some of the blanks. And there has been no published footage of either the drone's wreckage or impact on any vehicle or any impact whatsoever from the drone.
0: What is significant is the location of the attack. Ali Tahir, what is that?
1: So it's the IDF alleges, and Hezbollah didn't really dispute this, that this is a critical installation belonging to Hezbollah, that Hezbollah has built a complex network of underground tunnels and installations under Ali Tahir. It's north of the Litani River. It's near the area where the LAF is operating now, with the pilot zones. And it's east of, Beaufort, which is a famous crusader castle, near Nabatieh in South Lebanon that the IDF had used as, a military installation, during the 1985 to 2000 occupation of South Lebanon. Ali Tahir is strategically very significant. I think if I recall correctly, the ridge itself sits about 600 meters above sea level, and it gives you basically a 360 view of, you know, surrounding valleys, terrain, approaches, all the way to, like, say, Mount Rihan. So it's a strategically significant area if you're controlling it. It's not just the installation itself that Hezbollah has, but control of the area itself. Gives you control over the surrounding area, at least, you know, some kind of superiority over the area, if not total dominance. The IDF claims it has controlled since its June offensive. Lieutenant Colonel Elawawiya, who is the IDF's current Arabic language spokesperson, said at the time that the IDF had taken control over Ali Tahir's above ground area. So they haven't gone into the tunnels. The IDF has claimed that there are Hezbollah fighters still inside the tunnels, in this vast underground complex. They've at different times claimed that some of these fighters have come out and either been arrested or killed. Hezbollah disputes this. It should be noted. Hezbollah claims that, the IDF is nowhere near, well, not nowhere near, but they have not taken control of Ali Tahir. Neither side has really provided, you know, significant evidence of their claims, but Hezbollah's claims become a lot more dubious when you think of, you know, the operations the IDF seems to be conducting, including a massive detonation in Beaufort or near Beaufort the other day, but very close to Ali Tahir Ridge. So the IDF is definitely operating in the area, but in terms of independent verification of either side's claims, that hasn't been produced yet.
0: This is a north of the Litani River Valley. So what's happening here is the IDF is pushing out its reconnaissance gathering farther and farther. And Hezbollah is probing back. Is that too much to say that they're probing at this time?
1: Well, I think, so the Israelis have kind of halted their advance since June. If you recall, there's a there's a technical ceasefire in place. There are Israeli operations that are occurring normally under the idea that the IDF has the right to protect against imminent threats, threats in the planning, threats in the offing. But they've effectively halted their advance since June 19th, if I recall correctly, was the date of the ceasefire. So the IDF isn't pushing forward more into South Lebanon. I think they're consolidating their control over the areas that they're holding in South Lebanon on a daily basis, dismantling and destroying significant amounts of infrastructure. I forget, don't quote me on the exact number, but I think the IDF released a statement yesterday saying that they had, over the past 8 months, destroyed something like 1,200 Hezbollah installations in South Lebanon. So that's not just contemporaneous reporting, but we've seen more contemporaneous reporting from the IDF saying, well, you know, in different areas of South Lebanon, like Mejd al-Zoun, right, which the LAF was supposed to have taken over prior to the restarting of hostilities on March 2nd, right? This was the area that was under the LAF control, effective control, according to the LAF. And yet the IDF alleges it is continuing to discover significant Hezbollah assets, weapons caches, installations, even in this area. I think there was something in Mejd al-Zoun a couple of days ago. So that's ongoing. So for lack of a better word, the purification of the area under the IDF's control of Hezbollah's presence, weapons, installations is ongoing amidst the ceasefire. Hezbollah, I think, is trying to probe the extent of what Israel will tolerate, right? I think their last reported attack or last claimed attack was on June 20th. So Hezbollah hasn't claimed an attack since that date in over a month, but I think they're continuing to probe Israel's patience, what Israel's willing to absorb as part of the ceasefire. I also think that, you know, we can't ignore the fact that this happened, this alleged drone incident happened amidst an escalation, whatever its intention, right, whatever its end goal, between the United States and Iran, right? The United States has resumed strikes in Iran, I think, for several weeks. And I think Hezbollah was trying to, again, there's always this contest between the resistance axis and whomever they're fighting, be it Iran versus the United States, Hezbollah versus Israel, the resistance axis versus Israel, about equations, right? Rules of engagement. And there's always this tussle over drawing red lines and who gets to draw red lines and what are red lines. And I think Hezbollah was, it's plausible that Hezbollah was trying to exploit this drone incident to start, you know, to exploit the broader regional dynamic to shift the balance of power within, or shift the equation of the renewed ceasefire to a more favorable direction. So, you know, a tiny salami slice probing to see how far Israel would react and whether Hezbollah could plausibly continue chipping away at the red lines that Israel seems to be setting right now.
0: But as of right now, there's been no formal response by the IDF. They've not hit back to say, we hear you, we're going to hit back.
1: So they did. They conducted a detonation, according to Israeli Prime Minister Netanyahu and Defense Minister Katz. I think it was 700 tons of explosives detonating alleged underground installations. The IDF also confirmed this, so I don't think their statement, I don't think their statement discussed the exact amount of explosives, but the IDF and Prime Minister Netanyahu, Defense Minister Katz, said that this detonation occurred near Beaufort, right? So in the Beaufort, right. Beaufort area. However, the IDF did say in a follow-up statement that the IDF was continuing to operate in Ali Tahir. So it seems like the Beaufort detonation was the retaliation against this drone incident, or at least taking advantage of Hezbollah making this mistake, and using that, exploiting that to, as a pretext to destroy Hezbollah installations that the IDF probably knew Hezbollah, or the LAF, was not going to do anything about if the territory returned to their control, while stressing that they are continuing to operate against Hezbollah and Ali Tahir. And I think the next day they'd mentioned that they had had a firefight with Hezbollah fighters in the area and killed several of them.
0: David Daoud of the Foundation for the Defense of Democracies, focusing on the incident in Ali Tahrir, fog of war, run to Tehran, they've been boasting, does it include Hezbollah? I'm John Batchelor.
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0: I'm John Batchelor with my good colleague David Ode, who watches the Hezbollah for the Foundation for the Defense of Democracies, among other duties. We've been discussing one small incident that could be indicative of something much larger and unusually spiteful. The Foreign Ministry of Tehran, within these last hours, has announced, through a spokesperson, that the ceasefires, the memorandums of understanding, the halts, the hesitations, the peace gestures, all of that has been appreciated by the Islamic Republic because they've used it to rearm. That's right, rearm. They're boasting about rearming, redeploying, repositioning, bringing new supplies in, new recruits, boasting. And they do it knowing that there's another ceasefire. According to the Wall Street Journal editorial page, I believe this is number 8, of Mr. Trump saying he's going to attack, attacking and then halting, saying they're negotiations. But Hezbollah is not part of this conversation as of now, to my knowledge. However, David, the question for you is there evidence, at least advanced by the IDF or others, that Hezbollah is rearming, redeploying, restocking, as Iran is boasting it is doing? And with the government of Lebanon involved in this, are they saying anything about restocking, redeploying, rearming during these peaceful moments?
1: So if we're asking, let's start with the Lebanese government. If we're asking if the Lebanese government is acknowledging Hezbollah's attempts, regeneration efforts broadly, they absolutely have not. They've denied them in the past. They've said that claims, Israeli claims of Hezbollah rearming are lies in the past, except, you know, the proof is in the pudding, and you don't just have to rely on the Israelis, right? Hezbollah itself was boasting. I keep pointing back to a speech from September 27th of 2025, when the anniversary of Nasrallah's assassination, when Naim Qassem boasted that the group's regeneration efforts were outpacing Israeli operations. And you saw a tacit Israeli acknowledgement of this weeks later when they intensified operations against Hezbollah's assets. And again, you don't have to believe Hezbollah because Hezbollah could be chest puffing. You can also believe, you know, you can rely on the Syrian government, which has now announced several times that they have interdicted or intercepted weapons and cash transfer shipments overland through Syrian territory intended for Hezbollah. And you can look at the evidence on the ground. Hezbollah, you know, despite the LAF, the Lebanese Armed Forces, saying they had taken effective control over the area south of the Litani River on January 8th of 2026. 2 months later, Hezbollah starts a war, restarts the war rather with Israel, and is able to field a pretty significant battle against the Israelis from that area, and both its ability to field that battle and subsequent Israeli operations, destruction of Hezbollah assets, verifiable destruction of Hezbollah assets, you know, the IDF publishes pictures and so on and so forth, demonstrates that Hezbollah not only was able to put up the battle, but that they'd retained a significant fighting force and military infrastructure in the area. Now, what about Hezbollah continuing now in the interim period? I have no reason to doubt that Hezbollah is continuing to rearm and regenerate however they can. Israeli operations have been limited by the United States, by U.S. pressure to South Lebanon. So you're not seeing a lot of strikes, say, on Hezbollah north of the Litani River, on assets north of the Litani River, on weapons importations north of the Litani River. This gives Hezbollah a gap. Hezbollah has said they will never surrender their arms. They have rejected coupling their disarmament with any Israeli withdrawal. And again, you know, there have been reports in Israeli media about Hezbollah rearming based on claims off of the IDF. But again, don't just rely on the Israelis. The Syrians on July 16th interdicted a weapons shipment in a container that was intended for Hezbollah in Lebanon. Now, of course, Hezbollah has denied this, but I have no reason to doubt the veracity of these claims, these Syrian claims. Hezbollah is getting its weapons from somewhere. So my calculus has always been, well, you know, given how these weapons were concealed, you know, if given the meager means of the new Syrian army, given the lack of stable control that the Syrian army has over Syrian territory, right? They've yet to consolidate control over Syrian territory. My assessment is, you know, at bare minimum, for every shipment that's interdicted, another one gets through. And that's an optimistic assessment, right? More realistically, for every shipment that's interdicted by the Syrians, probably five get through. So, you know, take that as potential evidence, circumstantial evidence, at least, that Hezbollah is getting weapons through Syria. We know the shipments are coming through because they're getting interdicted. Now, how many are passing through undetected by the Syrians? Because of their limitations, that's the bigger question.
0: What about recruiting? Do we hear anything about it? Do we hear volunteers, anything?
1: You're not going to hear it because that's not how Hezbollah operates, but I'm sure they are. We know that the IRGC's Imam Hussein division, which has acted in the past, you know, when the Assad regime started to teeter, the Imam Hussein division, the IRGC police force, came in and acted as an auxiliary force. We've seen the IDF kill several operatives from the Imam Hussein division within Lebanon over the past, you know, since the November 2024 ceasefire. And these operatives have been eulogized as almost, I mean, they've been Lebanese, right? These aren't Iranians necessarily. And they've been eulogized almost as dual members of Hezbollah and the Imam Hussein division. So we see Iran directly trying to plug in the gaps in, say, Hezbollah's command and control structure that's been created by, say, the decimation of its upper military.
0: So we know they need
1: help from outside. Whether they're recruiting, I'm sure they are. They still have all the conveyor belts to bring in people to recruit. None of that has changed, and we don't see the massive revolt, the promised revolt of the Shia, Lebanese Shia, against Hezbollah that would deprive them of the environment necessary to allow continued recruitment.
0: You call it ceasefire, we call it rearm. David Daoud of the Foundation for Defense of Democracies. I'm John Batchelor.
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12: ABC News, I'm Sherry Preston. Two deaths now reported from the cryptopsoriasis outbreak. Both were in Michigan, and both were people with underlying conditions. ABC's Lana Muiz with more on the possible cause, lettuce from Mexico.
13: As many families change their eating habits, some avoiding lettuce altogether, concern in North Carolina about other fresh produce. Officials have not identified the source for the more than 700 cases there, but say many of those sickened reported eating parsley and cilantro.
12: Once again, President Trump says the Iranians are being given one last chance to forge a deal and avoid escalation of the war. Meantime, on the water, a British maritime monitoring agency says a cargo ship was hit by a projectile overnight off the coast of Oman in the Strait of Hormuz. The president saying that U.S. Attorney Jeanine Pirro, quote, folded like an umbrella by dropping charges against the man accused of damaging the reflecting pool in D.C. Pirro says the damage happened during the installation of the lining that was ordered by President Trump. This is ABC News.
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0: I'm John Batchelor. The Houthis, increasingly frustrated with what they say is a blockade by Saudi Arabia, launched strikes on the Saudi state oil company and announced a blockade of Saudi ships passing through the Red Sea. The move adds another crucial waterway in addition to the Strait of Hormuz to regional security concerns and injects escalatory potential into a conflict that shows few signs of resolving and potential for expansion as it enters its sixth month. That is the Olympian decision by the Washington Post to identify the Houthis as a problem that is not solved. However, I welcome Edmund Fitton Brown, former UK ambassador to Yemen, former UN official responsible for this whole region, to not only to comment on the Washington Post's understanding, but also on the new information we have from Saudi Arabia that a coalition is being put together, without the U.S., to my knowledge, of states interested in containing the Houthis by possibly ground action as well as air combat. Edmund, a very good evening to you. One piece at a time. First, the Houthis are targeting Saudi Arabia exclusively. That was the news last week, and that's consistent with the Washington Post report of the last 24 hours. Or have they amended that, or are they hitting anything at the Bab el-Mandeb? Good evening to you.
1: Good evening, John. I think I would say we should certainly anticipate that they're mainly focused on the Saudis, but on their past record, their targeting is not always accurate, and they also like to, you know, intimidate other potential users of the Red Sea and the Bab el-Mandeb. So I'm not sure I would feel terribly safe if I were, a commercial ship that was associated with any friend of America or friend of Saudi Arabia. But for now, yes, I think this is a crisis that came out of the Saudi determination to sustain the aviation blockade of Sana'a. And the Houthis then declared that they would meet that blockade with a blockade of their own. So for now, even though this is in some ways associated with what's happening between the United States and Iran elsewhere in the region, I think we have to see this as currently mainly targeted at Saudi Arabia.
0: Did the Iranians turn this on, or did the Houthis turn it on and the Iranians consulted with them? By the way, you can do us a favor. What's the driving force behind this, Edmund?
1: Yeah, it is the latter of the two that you suggested, but this is a matter on which Yemen experts do disagree a good deal. There are those who think that the IRGC simply presses a switch and the Houthis do whatever they're ordered to do. I tend to be of the other school, which says that the Houthis also have their own Yemeni agenda, and that whilst they see that as being closely associated with the agenda of the Islamic Republic of Iran, and they are also highly dependent on Iranian resupply and training and technical assistance, I still think that they are partially autonomous actors. So I think they took this decision in response to the Saudi challenge of the of them trying to break the blockade on Sana'a Airport. Now, of course, they did that in association with Iran. It was an Iranian airline that was transporting the Houthi delegation to Khamenei's funeral. Sort of that week of commemoration of Khamenei and his funeral. So we can say that the Iranians are involved in this at every step, but I think that the Houthis do have some autonomy. And I think back to when I was ambassador, and I recall the Houthis threatening the Iranians once when the Iranians tried to tell them to do something which looked as if it was not in their interests. So there is some independence of action and certainly independence of thought amongst the Houthis.
0: Now we come to the twist. Saudi Arabia responded to the blockade by announcing a defense coalition aimed at protecting international shipping and energy routes in the Red Sea. A wide number of states involved. But what does that mean in terms of military? Because ground action was mentioned. What ground action?
1: Well, quite. There are limits. The Saudis have been involved with the Yemeni civil war now for 11 years. They got involved in early 2015, but they always conducted their operations from the air And then, of course, in association with the internationally recognized government of Yemen, which is headquartered in Aden, which is the southern port city that used to be the capital of the People's Democratic Republic of the Yemen when there were two Yemens up until 1990. So if we're talking about ground operations supported by this coalition, the only member of the coalition that's really relevant in that respect, apart from Saudi Arabia itself, is Yemen, the internationally recognized government, which does have troops on the ground, which are already engaged in the civil war against the Houthis. So one way of doing this is to ramp up support for the internationally recognized government, to give it more weaponry, more training, and to hope that they can push the Houthis back. The Saudis also appear to be preparing their own sort of task force, but the Saudis up to now have been very risk averse about engagement on the ground in Yemen. They never did during the early stages of the civil war. They never deployed ground troops. Of course, the people who did deploy ground troops in support of the internationally recognized government were the Emiratis, the UAE, who have a small but really quite capable special forces capability. And that was actually did some really good work on the ground in Yemen. However, as you know, John, the Saudis and the Emiratis fell out. And these 14 members of this coalition do not include the UAE. They are not included. They, along with Oman, are the only two countries in the GCC, in the Arabian Peninsula, that are not included. Kuwait is in, Qatar is in, Bahrain is in, but not the Emiratis, and of course not the Omanis, who tended to be neutral or even pro-Houthi in this particular fight.
0: The Washington Post wants to tangle us even further into this point, counterpoint. Pro-Houthi commentator Hossein Al-Bukhaiti, whose brother is senior political officer in the Houthis, predicted there would be, quote, more escalation if Saudi Arabia does not accept Houthi demands, which include free movement at Yemen's ports and airports, the exchange of all prisoners of war, the use of Yemen's oil revenue to pay salaries for civil servants and for services across the country. So both sides are threatening each other with what I presume are unacceptable demands. Is that on purpose? Does this mean their civil war is back on?
1: Well, it may well be back on, John. I mean, they've had a truce in place from 2022 until it was broken by this current conflict that broke out over the flight to Khamenei's funeral. By the way, I know Bukhaiti. The Houthis, of course, they will make frightening threats. You know, they're very extreme in their rhetoric. They're completely uncompromising in the way that they present themselves. Occasionally, they do get set back, as they did when they got into a war with America last year for 7 weeks, and they were pretty desperate for a ceasefire at the end of that. But they're not as afraid of the Saudis as they are of the Americans, and they think they can intimidate the Saudis. And, of course, they've had a lot of success in intimidating the Saudis, really ever since the Stockholm Agreement at the end of 2018, which actually really stopped the Saudis from their most active engagement in the Yemeni civil war. And, you know, there was still some conflict going on up until the truce in 4 years later. But really, the Houthis think they can twist the Saudis' arms. And the Saudis up to now have not really given them a very good reason to think that they can't. So the question is, are the Saudis bluffing? And, do they intend, in fact, to settle in some form with the Houthis on this? And I think if they do settle, then they will probably lose the blockade. I think at that point, the Houthis will, they'll hold out for free, unfettered flights between Sana'a and Iran, at least, in the first instance. And, of course, that will mean resupply. It will mean the Houthis growing stronger and increasing their weaponry.
0: One detail about how the methodology, as I understand it, as it was explained to me, the Saudis chiefly put their oil to sea in the Red Sea, and they do not like to go north through the Suez Canal because that requires shallower ships than the big oil tankers that carry 2 million barrels of oil. That means the Bab el-Mandeb is the only practical way to get Saudi oil out. Is that correct?
1: It is correct, largely correct. And of course, you know, the Houthis know this, and they, having watched the Iranians successfully impede the Strait of Hormuz, they knew that their antics in the Red Sea and the Bab al-Mandeb would be, you know, doubly or more than doubly effective than they were earlier when the Houthis were doing that on their own in opposition to the Israeli campaign in Gaza. So they knew that was the case. And the Iranians, of course, also knew it was the case. So this has encouraged the Houthis to be more aggressive once again in the Red Sea. One rider I would add to what you said about the technical dimension of exporting the oil by turning north and going through the Suez Canal, it can be done. But what you have to do is you have to offload a large portion of the cargo onto an Egyptian pipeline at an Egyptian port on the Red Sea called Bab al-Mandeb. Ain Sukhna. And there's a pipeline that goes across from Ain Sukhna to the Mediterranean coast. And then your ship, once it's sufficiently lightened, can pass through the Suez Canal and then pick up the oil again at the Mediterranean port. But of course, that also then means sailing all the way around the southern tip of Africa. So from the Saudi point of view, this is massively suboptimal. It's possible, it's a survival strategy, but it's not really a long-term solution.
0: You mentioned a pipeline. That reminds me of the Iranian threat, and we'll turn to that. Edmund Fitton Brown, former UK ambassador to Yemen, former senior official at the United Nations in charge for this whole region, now at the Foundation for the Defense of Democracies. I'm John Batchelor.

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0: I'm John Betcher with my colleague, Edmund Fitton Brown, whose eyes on the ground. He has seen all of this territory I can only look at from an overview of a satellite or of snapshots here and again, such as the Baba Mendeb, which looks like another planet with boats in it. However, we're going to the concern that the Iranians deliberately introduced into the conversation about so-called negotiations. The foreign ministry in Iran, I believe, has said in these last hours that Iran has taken advantage of the pauses, the ceasefires, the memorandum of understanding, the hesitation of the United States to attack again, to redeploy, restock, rearm its forces. Boasted about it. At the same time, it said that if there's more violence directed at Iran, it will attack the infrastructure as well as shipping routes and ships themselves. Infrastructure. That means only one thing to me, Edmund. That means Saudi Arabia. And you just said there's a pipeline that runs up the Suez Canal to load and unload the oil from the big tankers. That would be a target package for Iran. As of yet, they've attacked Saudi Arabia, and it's defended itself. Is it reaching the limits of it defending itself? Can its infrastructure be protected by itself?
1: It's a great question, John. I think that the Iranians see the Saudis as a weak link. They know that the Israelis are utterly determined and, you know, have long reconciled themselves to the fact that they have an existential threat that they simply have to face down. The Saudis, of course, are always tempted to try to buy their way out of trouble. That's their sort of default setting has always been, you know, you pay people's salaries, and if you pay enough people, then you've got enough people who have a vested interest in not fighting you. It's not working in Yemen, and although some Saudis are still wedded to that policy, I think the Saudis are clearly trying to signal that they're not going to back down on this. But whether they can actually follow that through is another matter. And of course, the real missing piece here really is the United States, because the Saudis are going to look to the US for defense against Iran, but also to some degree for support against the Houthis. Now, we talked about a 14-nation coalition. The US is not on that list, but the US really is the elephant in the room. If the US is willing to develop a joined-up policy in the region where it's addressing Iran and Iran's proxies, including the Houthis, simultaneously and in a way that is properly coordinated and harmonized, then, you know, the U.S. can make a huge difference in all of this. The Saudis are still trying to figure that out. Now, you will have seen that the Iranians, I don't think they've claimed it, but they are believed to have attacked an American ship that was at the Egyptian port of Damietta. That's on the Mediterranean. And so that shows the Iranians thinking in terms of how do we close off the Saudi option that crosses Egyptian territory and allows their tankers to go through the Suez Canal. And, you know, okay, there's a limit to how much the Iranians can really do at that range. And, of course, they don't necessarily want to make an enemy of Egypt, because Egypt has largely stood on the fence in all of this conflict over the past, let's say 3 years. And if the Iranians mount more attacks that directly affect the Egyptians, it's possible they could push the Egyptians into a coalition with the Saudis and with the United States. So there's an element here of the Iranians having to calibrate the pressure that they're using, but they're certainly trying to frighten the Saudis, and it's possible that the Saudis will cave. But in order for the Saudis not to cave, we need some consistency of purpose from President Trump. And President Trump seems still to be moving back and forth. So at one point, he threatened Iran with the biggest attack since World War II, which is, again, a fairly extraordinary thing to say. But the Iranians are used to this, and they will not be swayed by American words, only by American action.
0: I come to the Saudi infrastructure. Pipelines don't move. They're sitting targets or laying targets. Is it your understanding that the Iranians have not attacked the pipelines as of yet, that could be part of their calibration?
1: It could be, yes. My understanding is they haven't attacked the pipelines yet. And then, of course, the other pipeline we were talking about is one that's actually an Egyptian pipeline. And that, of course, is also potentially a target for the Iranians, but with the same inhibitions that I mentioned just now. The fact is that the Iranians, in the attacks that they have mounted over the period since the 28th of February, when this war picked off in earnest, they have tended to focus on U.S. Military bases in region, but they have also attacked infrastructure. They've attacked airports, they've attacked desalination plants, and they've attacked power plants. And so this is definitely part of their playbook. I think it is an escalation that they have not yet unleashed.
0: And the Saudi, the Iranian boast that they've redeployed, rearmed. Should we take that seriously? Do they, or are they just pulling a beard?
1: I mean, you know, they really do understand psychological warfare, don't they? I mean, it's extraordinary to talk about the MOU as if all it was a sort of a tactical pause so that they could rearm, and now we're as powerful as ever. No, in answer to your question, they clearly have not been able to do very much in that period. They didn't have much time. And of course, you know, there would have been opposition to various forms of resupply. Some resupply will have got through, but not enough, nowhere near enough to make up for the damage that they had suffered during the main period of the war in March and early April. So there's a psych element here. They are very aware of the US elections. They're very aware of the low US public support for this war. And if they say things which sound as if President Trump and the administration have mismanaged the war and made mistakes, that adds to the sense that the US is under more political pressure

0: If you were out of the country, I think my first guess would probably be Russia.
1: Edmund Fitton Brown, former UK ambassador to Yemen, now at the Foundation for the Defense of Democracies. 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
10: From ABC News, I'm Sherry Preston. An arrest linked to one of three wildfires in Washington state. Hundreds of buildings, including many homes, have burned to the ground, and now a man from Spokane is under arrest. Sheriff John Knowles credits a neighbor for saying something after he saw a man who looked suspicious.
11: He noticed the male was bending down near some grass. At that point, the male stood up and looked very nervous, according to our citizen witness.
10: A short time later, he says the witness saw smoke coming from the area where they saw that man on the side of the road under arrest, a 37-year-old now being held on $1 million bond. The cyclosporiasis outbreak has now claimed two lives, both in Michigan and both people with underlying conditions. Wayne State University infectious disease expert Dr. Joel Kammeyer says the produce-linked parasite is normally nasty but not fatal. However,
12: for a hospitalized patient that's been struggling with medical illnesses for several years, if you add cyclosporiasis as the fifth or sixth problem on their list, it stands to reason that there are some patients that might not be able to withstand the dehydration that can come with severe cyclosporiasis.
10: President Trump says the Iranians are being given one more last chance to forge a deal and avoid escalation of the war. ABC's Karen Hua with more from D.C.
13: As President Trump issues another ultimatum to Iran, he's also picking a fight with America's biggest oil companies.
14: They're making too much money. I don't like it.
13: Exxon and Chevron just reported blockbuster second quarter profits, thanks to oil prices surging higher during the war.
14: They're going to give some of that back to the public.
13: An industry trade group is firing back, insisting those higher prices are driven by global supply and uncertainty around the Strait of Hormuz, and not by any one company.
10: Big primary in Michigan today that could give indication of where the Democratic Party's going. Progressive Abdul El-Sayed is right now leading in the polls against moderate Democratic Congresswoman Haley Stevens. You're listening to ABC News.
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16: These days, heading back to school means more than pencils and notebooks. 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

0: in the largest class action settlement in U.S. history. More than 170,000 student borrowers who said their schools ripped them off will have their loans forgiven. Collectively, they'll have $11 billion in debt erased. Paper products giant Kimberly-Clark says it may have found a way to stop using trees. Early tests show that a plant called Hesperalo could be used to make products that are stronger and softer than ones made with wood. The first banners have gone up on strip shopping malls and standalone retailers, signaling the approach of fall. The flagship Spirit Halloween store in Egg Hollow, New Jersey, has opened for the season. The specialty chain plans to operate an unprecedented 1,575 shops this year. Jim Ryan, ABC News.
1: This is America in the Morning from Westwood One. Good morning, I'm John Trout. It's Tuesday, August 4th, 2026. Here's what's coming up on America in the Morning.
2: In eastern Washington, where wildfires are raging, some residents are returning to pure devastation, their homes leveled. I'm Julie Walker.
3: Two holdout Republican senators now say they will vote to move Todd Blanche's nomination for attorney general through committee. I'm John Stolness in Washington.
4: President Trump reportedly furious with Jeanine Pirro.
5: She folded like an umbrella.
4: I'm Clayton Neville.
6: Michigan reports the first two deaths in the U.S. related to a diarrhea-causing parasite. I'm Ed Donahue.
7: The U.S. men's national soccer team is set to keep its coach through the next World Cup. I'm Sagar Meghani.
1: A recap of Wall Street's first day of August trading and a state plans redistricting, but not for this year. All ahead on America in the Morning. It's 7 past. Hundreds of buildings in Washington State's second largest city reduced to ashes from the nation's largest wildfire. Over 65,000 people evacuated, complete neighborhoods wiped off the map, and still no end in sight, as now a number of western states will be dealing with poor air quality from the smoke. Correspondent Julie Walker reports, despite heroic efforts by fire crews, the area being called a war zone has now burned to nearly 400 square miles.
2: In eastern Washington, where wildfires are raging, some residents are returning to pure devastation, their homes leveled. Major General Gent Walsh heads the Washington National Guard.
8: I can tell you today that that's a war zone.
2: As of Monday afternoon, at least 600 homes, businesses, and other structures were destroyed. Many are still under evacuation orders.
8: I can tell you today that that's a war zone. When you finally get in there and you finally look at the devastation and damage, and it's going to be pretty interesting as people go in there and then to just grapple with the damage, grapple with the fact that their lives are forever changed. Some of these folks may not recover. Some of those folks may not rebuild in there. And it's going to continue to be, I would say, a very significant emotional event.
2: Yards are covered in charred debris. In some cases, only chimneys remain.
9: This is a tragedy no one ever wants to have to wake up to. And we understand people want to get back to their homes.
2: Benjamin Kossel, spokesperson for the management team fighting the three major blazes in the area, says they've burned more than 12.5 square miles.
9: But because this is the number one fire in the nation, we have an incredible amount of resources here at our availability.
2: Washington State Commissioner of Public Lands, Dave Up the Grove.
10: Just want to keep in mind that we have 5,000 people out there fighting these fires in this state right now. And so behind every one of these images we see that's so devastating, there is a young firefighter running into the woods, putting their lives on the line. And we should feel really proud of our responders and all the people who support them. And that's what gives me hope, even in a time of tragedy like this.
2: Strong winds fueled the blaze Sunday on Monday. Lighter winds and lower temperatures were helping firefighters. I'm Julie Walker.
1: Two Republican senators who had been holding up President Trump's nominee for Attorney General, Todd Blanche, now say they will vote to move him through committee after written statements from Blanche regarding the anti-weaponization fund. John Stolness has the story from Washington.
3: John Cornyn of Texas and Tom Tillis of North Carolina had been holding up Blanche's confirmation in the Senate Judiciary Committee, saying they would not vote in his favor until he gave written assurance that the $1.8 billion Justice Department fund to pay people who claim they were unfairly persecuted by the government was abandoned. On Sunday night, Blanche, who serves as Deputy Attorney General, released a signed memo officially rescinding that order. Cornyn tells Spectrum News, Blanche now has his vote.
11: I think Todd Blanche did what we asked him to do. It binds not only him, but also the Department of Justice as a whole. And so I think that satisfies my demands.
3: Tillis released a statement echoing Cornyn's. The committee will vote later today to approve Blanche's confirmation to the full Senate, where he can afford to lose only two Republicans. Speaking in the Oval Office, President Trump was asked if he agreed with Blanche's decision.
12: I didn't look at it. All I know is that Todd Blanche is great. He's going to do a great job. Everybody knows it. And I understand there's been a sign-off, but I don't know what they agreed. I think Todd Blanche agreed to reconfirm things that he's already said, and what he said was okay.
3: The president has been an ardent supporter of the fund and said he remains so.
12: So I view that fund as a positive, and a lot of Republicans do too.
3: Some Democrats aren't putting much weight to Blanche's documents, among them Senator Richard Blumenthal, who told CNN the memos are a sham.
13: The document itself isn't binding on anyone. It simply withdraws an order previously issued by Blanche. He could issue the same order again.
3: Cornyn admits it's possible Blanche could bring the fund back, but warned against it.
11: I think he knows that would be a monumental mistake. I can't predict the future.
3: Blanche's statement also said only President Trump, two of his sons, and the Trump Organization would be immune from audits as part of Trump's original settlement with the IRS. John Stolness, Washington.
1: 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It's 12 after. An unusual public rebuke from President Trump, this time aimed at one of his own. When America in the Morning continues after these messages.
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1: America in the Morning continues. Here's AccuWeather.com meteorologist Matt Rindy with the forecast.
19: The main part of the storm that brought heavy rain to the east yesterday has largely moved eastward. However, part of the storm remains across the southeast and will hold steady over the area today. And this is going to produce widespread showers and thunderstorms, some of which will be heavy, especially along the coast from southeast Virginia into north and South Carolina, Georgia, and Florida. These storms will have the potential to produce localized flooding. This same feature will cause scattered thunderstorms farther west through eastern Kentucky into Tennessee, the rest of Georgia, then to Alabama, southern Mississippi into Louisiana. Meanwhile, to the north of this, high pressure has moved into the eastern Great Lakes, into the northeast, and it's going to be a decent day with plenty of sunshine and lower humidity, highs largely in the 80s, which is close to average. And the south central U.S. is going to remain hot again with sunshine and highs well into the 90s from southern Kansas into Texas and many places once again surpassing 100. A cold front farther north is providing a little more comfort through the north central U.S. with highs in the 70s from eastern Montana into northeast Colorado to eastern Wisconsin, Nebraska, and Iowa. And that same front will cause showers and thunderstorms from Wisconsin southwestward to Kansas, though a lot of the time it will be rain-free. A few scattered afternoon thunderstorms will also form in the southeast parts of Arizona into New Mexico. But farther west, high pressure is encompassing a good portion of the western U.S. and is still going to produce some sunshine, but there will be wildfire smoke in the northwest. That's the weather across America. Minneapolis, Minnesota will have lower humidity today with sun and clouds and a high near 80. Redding, California will have a hot day with sunshine and a high of 108. That's the nation's weather. I'm AccuWeather.com meteorologist Matt Rindy.
1: 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President Trump is clearly not happy with U.S. Attorney for the District of Columbia, Jeanine Pirro. Correspondent Clayton Neville reports the president's anger comes over a decision involving the reflecting pool.
4: The Justice Department dropped charges against former Olympic canoeist David Hearn for vandalizing the Lincoln Memorial reflecting pool and blamed the damage on the contractor. U.S. Attorney for the District of Columbia, Jeanine Pirro, took the brunt of the blame from President Trump, who's insistently called for the people responsible to be held accountable.
20: I was disappointed with Jeanine Pirro, really disappointed with Jeanine Pirro. She folded like an umbrella.
4: The president was asked about the dropped charges by reporters in the Oval Office.
20: Frankly, I think she choked because the judge was really vicious. Instead of going after the people that did it, the judge went after her and went after her department.
4: At least six other people have also been arrested for allegedly vandalizing the pool. The Trump administration's been criticized over the cost of repairs to it. Pirro has said that the Justice Department would not have pursued the charges if the Interior Department had given all the information it had from the beginning. After the president publicly went after Pirro this week, U.S. prediction markets saw the chances of Pirro leaving the administration increase by about 7 percentage points. Those close to Trump reportedly say he's furious with Pirro. I'm Clayton Neville.
1: That cyclospora outbreak has now turned deadly with two deaths reported in Michigan. And now lawsuits are being filed against Taco Bell and Taylor Farms over illnesses linked to the lettuce. Correspondent Ed Donahue reports.
6: Michigan reports the first two deaths in the U.S. related to a diarrhea-causing parasite. The Michigan Department of Health and Human Services says both had underlying health conditions. Infectious disease specialist Dr. Joel Kammeyer at Wayne State University said, obviously it's a tragedy, and it's sad for the families that are affected.
21: We should also note that there have been over 11,000 cases in this outbreak, and we've only had two deaths in patients that are clearly medically fragile.
6: Cyclospora can cause frequent and sometimes explosive bowel movements. Kammeyer says anyone going into urgent care, and this is their only issue, it's relatively easy to treat.
21: If you add cyclosporiasis as the fifth or sixth problem on their list, it stands to reason that there are some patients that might not be able to withstand the dehydration.
6: Federal health officials identified lettuce from Mexico, served at Taco Bell's in nine states, as a source of the outbreak. I'm Ed Donahue.
1: 19 after. Amazon's prime earnings on Wall Street. When America in the Morning continues after these messages.

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3: The San Francisco Giants are on the new 1420, Hawaii's news and sports. 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
4: 21 after. Welcome back. You're with America in the Morning. Shares of Amazon hit an all-new high on Monday, putting its market cap over the $3 trillion threshold for the first time, following a better-than-expected earnings report last week. Shares closed up 4% in Monday trading. The jump comes after the company reported a surge in cloud growth during the second quarter on the back of strong artificial intelligence demand, according to CNBC. It comes as some of Amazon's biggest cloud rivals also saw major growth in their divisions. Markets rallied on the first trading day of August with hope that the Iran war could be nearing a peace agreement, and with oil prices pulling back, that helped ease inflation fears. Oil businesses were on the losing end of Wall Street gains, which came after President Trump says companies like Exxon and Chevron have made too much money off high oil prices due to the situation in the Middle East. Seth Sutel has a recap from Wall Street.
5: I'm Seth Sutel, and this is the AP Market Report. Stocks rallied to the edge of a record on Wall Street after easing oil prices helped calm Wall Street's worries that inflation could get even worse. The S&P 500 jumped 1.5% Monday. The index is just 0.1% below the record it set earlier this summer. The Dow rose 1.3% to an all-time high. The NASDAQ Composite climbed 2.1%. The price of Brent crude fell 4.7%. That helped airlines and other companies with big fuel bills. United Airlines rose 5.8%. Treasury yields moved lower in the bond market. The yield on the 10-year Treasury fell to 4.68%. Seth Sutel, New York.
4: The Federal Aviation Administration has approved the smallest model of Boeing's MAX jetliners for commercial service nearly a decade after the aircraft manufacturer first unveiled the plane. According to ABC News, before signing off on the aircraft, the FAA said it required Boeing to make several safety changes, including updating flight control software. 24 after. When we return on America in the Morning, another state, another redistricting plan. After these messages.

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6: 26 after. Welcome back. You're with America in the Morning. While it'll have no bearing on the 2026 midterm elections, state legislators are gathering in Maryland to discuss congressional redistricting efforts for the future. Correspondent Lisa Dwyer reports.
7: Maryland lawmakers have kicked off a special session to consider a proposed constitutional amendment intended to give Democrats greater latitude to draw congressional maps that could allow Democrats to pick up an additional U.S. House seat by 2028. Out of Maryland's eight districts, only one is held by a Republican. Maryland's Democratic State Senate President Bill Ferguson initially blocked such a move, but now says his position has changed after the U.S. Supreme Court weakened the Voting Rights Act in late April. That decision offered new grounds for Republicans to swiftly reconfigure districts in southern states with large minority populations that have previously elected Democrats. I'm Lisa Dwyer.
6: He was the coach who led the U.S. men's national soccer team to the knockout round of 16 and also set a record for U.S. wins in a World Cup. Correspondent Sagar Magani reports the head coach will now remain with the squad through the next World Cup 4 years from now.
8: The U.S. men's national soccer team is set to keep its coach through the next World Cup. Mauricio Pochettino led the U.S. into the round of 16 last month before losing to Belgium.
9: I think we were not good enough. Wasn't our day.
8: Pochettino has now agreed on a four-year contract, meaning he should be back for the 2030 tournament. U.S. men's coaches from Bruce Arena to Bob Berhalter have not been successful during a second World Cup cycle, and Pochettino's leaving himself an out, saying 4 years is a long time. Today, people really love you, and maybe that changes in 8 weeks. I'm Sagar Magani.
6: America in the Morning for Tuesday, August 4th, 2026 is produced by Jeff McKay. I'm John Trout. This is Westwood One.
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0: lighter, but nonetheless, still some passing rain forecasted for us for the next couple of hours. We've got some in Lihue right now by the airport and also Kapa'a for the east. And that's a look at Kaua'i. We're going to take a look at the Doppler radar over the Ko'olau's for Oahu, though pretty minimal for this morning, a little bit lighter than it was yesterday. So it should be a fairly dry commute as you head out for those interior islands, including Maui County spots. But Hana still has some light passing showers as of right now as we lean into the 5 o'clock a.m. hour. Dry for Hawaii Island as we push forward through the first half of this morning. In terms of the winds, we're seeing just about 3 to 5 miles per hour now, 77 degrees outside, with trades expected to be on average just about 10 to 11 miles per hour for the afternoon. So cloud coverage is favored through about lunchtime. Now, due to the lighter trades, could get some sea breeze showers in for the leeward areas pretty sporadically, but nonetheless, we're not expecting any heavy rain forecasted for us. Here's a look at the 7-day forecast for you on the screen. We'll still see that mix of partly to mostly cloudy conditions. Not a whole lot of sunshine until the weekend. We'll get mostly sunny skies as we head into the next forecast period. And in terms of the daytime highs, humidity will be a little bit sticky, but temperature-wise, comfortable mid to high 80s, expected to be about 86 to 88 degrees for today. That's it. It's right now for our forecast. Brian, I'll send things over to you.
1: All right, mahalo, Brittany, for that weather update. 5:02 as we take a step outside and look at this flow map. Again, right here on the island of Oahu, most of that traffic should be right here. H1 through that Waikele stretch. Looking pretty good because it's pretty early in the morning. If you're coming down from Mililani and Wahiawa, most of the traffic as we get through the morning, H1, H2 merge, and of course, Skyline. That's going to be in the blue right there for the East Kapolei Station towards Pearl Harbor. 23 minutes, 26 if you're headed off to the airport. Windward side, not too bad as well. We'll head outside and we'll check on the cameras in case you're jumping on the freeway. Here's Moanalua and Fort Shafter. So fairly light traffic so far, and we'll shuffle through some of these cameras in case you're still at home. H1, H2 merge getting busy. We head further down that freeway. You can see H1 in the middle, picking up a little bit of traffic right there. So 3 out of 3 from the west side, still in that comfortable green zone. We'll start it off with Waianae at a 58-minute pace to town, 29 for Kapolei, 28 minutes out the door from Ewa. And if you're coming on over from Mililani, about 25 minutes for you guys. Windward side, same, at 16 minutes for Kaneohe and Kailua and Hawaii Kai. We'll see you guys here in about 13 minutes. So send it back to you, Sam.
2: All right, mahalo, Brian. Hawaii is one of 25 states suing the Trump administration for their latest round of tariffs, alleging Trump is exceeding his legal authority to tax imports. The lawsuit alleges the president's new global tariffs are meant to replace his old ones. The new tariffs add a surcharge of between 10 and 12.5% on imported goods from dozens of trading partners. The administration alleging those countries were not doing enough to stop the export of goods produced with forced labor. This marks the third major court challenge against the administration's aggressive trade strategies, following two prior tariff issues that were struck down by federal courts.
3: Back at home, a scam involving Hawaii's chief legal officer. The Attorney General's office says someone is claiming to be Attorney General Ann Lopez, trying to trick people into buying gift cards and sending photos of the redemption codes. No state official will ask anyone to purchase gift cards or ask to send money through any unofficial communications. Anyone impersonating a public official is subject to criminal charges.
2: A pedestrian light at his busy McCully crosswalk is now working again. We first told you about this a few weeks ago. Area residents voiced their concerns, saying this light had not been flashing for about a year. It is located on King Street in front of Times Supermarket. Folks had to be cautious while crossing because the nearest traffic signals are on McCully Street and Punahou Street.
4: It's kind of been this very tentative thing for pedestrians to figure out when they can safely cross the street. I'm really happy to say that the city has fixed the light. So again, this makes it a very, I would say, one of the safer intersections if you're going to cross when it's not an official intersection with cars and so forth.
2: The light can now be seen flashing, helping pedestrians to get to restaurants, the bank, or groceries, all located in the area.
3: Over on Kauai, the police department will do free car seat safety checks this month. According to federal statistics, around 46% of child car seats are installed wrong. Parents or guardians can stop by the Wilcox Medical Center today from 9 a.m. to noon. Experts also will be at the Waipouli Town Center Saturday morning and again on August 29th. No appointment is necessary.
2: Folks, we'll get another chance to attend an open house on JERA's proposed liquefied natural gas project here in the islands. JERA says the shift away from oil and coal towards LNG as a complement to renewable energy is well underway, but not everyone left last night's meeting reassured. The chair of Par Hawaii's refining unit says the LNG proposed facility throws

0: massive wrench into their 15-year renewable energy plan.
1: As a company, we went in that direction, and we agreed to the renewable fuels by 2045. And just by hearing this project coming along, pretty much leaving more concerned than I came, being that some of the questions weren't answered.
0: JERA's vice president says adding LNG as one of Hawaii's energy sources should lower generation costs while providing reliable power. Tomorrow's open house at the Blaisdell Center is from 4 to 8 p.m. Time is 5:06 now. Flood mitigation is now underway along Manoa Stream in an effort to reduce future flooding concerns.
2: Kate Piper joins us now live in Manoa with more. Good morning, Kate.
3: Good morning, Sarah. Good morning, Sam. Yes, on Monday, state and city crews began a months-long cleanup project on Manoa Stream. The project is focusing on flood mitigation in the area, which officials said is particularly flood prone. The project is going to be focusing on crews getting down in the stream, clearing debris such as trees, brush, you know, dredging the bottom of the stream, reestablishing the channel, hoping to make it a little bit more adaptable to heavy rains and flooding, which it saw earlier this year during the Kona low storms. Crews are going to be working on the project from Monday through Friday, 7 a.m. to 5 p.m., up until about mid-December. The project is going to be done in three different phases, starting at Manoa Valley District Park, working to Kahaloa Drive Bridge, and then phase two is going to be focusing on the Woodlawn Drive Bridge area up to the McDonald's area, and then phase three, which will be in till mid-December, will be working on the Manoa Marketplace area and the Manoa Innovation Center area of the stream. Pardon me. Funding for the project is coming from the state's major disaster fund, and work will continue as far as, you know, impacts for residents in the area. Nothing too major as far as closures and road closures. Officials said that residents might see some closures at the district park in areas where they're working, but as far as that, nothing too crazy. Kate Piper, working for Hawaii, sending it back to you in the studio.
0: All right, mahalo for that live update, Kate. Time is 5:08 now. People thinking about starting families may want to look to the Northeast.
2: That's because Massachusetts tops the list of the best state to have a baby, according to Wallet Hub. Researchers analyzed several factors, including quality of health care, childbirth costs, and child care access across all 50 states.
0: Massachusetts was number one when it came to maternal and infant health outcomes and has top-rated neonatal care and strong family support policies. Minnesota and North Dakota were numbers 2 and 3 on the list.
2: As for the bottom of the list, Mississippi behind Alabama and Florida. And if you're wondering where Hawaii fell on the list, we came in 14th.
0: Okay, pretty solid. I had two kids. Wonderful child care as far as when we were in the hospital, the neonatal nurses, et cetera. Yeah. We did a NICU stay with my son. Incredible staff over at Kaiser. And then we had Kapi'olani. So all across, our experiences were great. What about yours?
2: Yes, I had my son at Queens, and it was just the nurse because it was in the middle of COVID.
0: Oh, yeah.
2: So it was just
0: weird time to have a child. Yeah.
2: I know, doctor and the nurse, but I loved it.
0: Yeah.
2: No one else, and it was very nice and peaceful. But Massachusetts, Minnesota, North Dakota, I just think, yeah, it's cold.
0: Yeah, indoors better be nice.
2: That baby. Exactly.
0: All right, coming up next, we've got an increased chance of showers later this week. Brittany has your full forecast.
2: And how the city is adding more time for you to renew your driver's license when Wake Up Today returns.
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18: Good morning, everyone. Your time now, 5:12 a.m. for this beautiful Tuesday. And the good news is no weather alerts, no marine alerts for us to discuss still this morning. And in terms of our Pacific Tropical Tracker, no new developments except expected in the next 7 days. So that's some good news. We're not monitoring anything new brewing in the central or the eastern Pacific Basin as of right now, but we will keep you up to date if anything changes. In terms of the Doppler radar, spotty showers for Kauai, Oahu. That looks like Hana there for Maui, but besides that, Hawaii Island looks relatively dry this morning. Very light winds, just about 3 to 5 miles per hour on average for the islands. We're expecting about 5 to 10, maybe about 5 to 12 for the afternoon. So definitely not breezy trades for today. We'll have some humidity forecasted for us, but at least we'll have somewhat of some trades going on as we progress to the first half of this week. Right now, trending in Honolulu, 8 mile per hour trades for the last hour, 77 degrees outside right now. Expected daytime high is still between mid to high 80s, 86 to 88 degrees. East surf, 3 to 5, north and west haven't changed since yesterday at about 0 to 2, so still about the summertime average. And for the south, 2 to 4 feet, with a continuous downward trend for the east facing surf, 2 to 4, as we head into midweek Wednesday tomorrow. And speaking of that, here's a look at the 7-day forecast for you. Cloud coverage for Wednesday and Thursday, partly cloudy as we head into Aloha Friday, and that will continue on into the weekend. That's the latest right now for our forecast. Sam, I'll send things over to you.
0: All right, mahalo, Brittany. Time is 5:13 now. Sunny skies over on Wall Street through trading on this Tuesday morning. The Dow Jones Industrial Average, you are looking live. It is a big 777 points at 53,955. Can't find time to renew your license? The city is adding some Saturday hours. The Wahiwa, Kapolei, and Kapaa Lama Driver Licensing Center will be open on certain Saturdays by appointment only. The Hawaii Kai and Pearl Ridge Satellite City Hall will only have driver license and state ID renewals service next Saturday. The driver's license can be renewed up to 6 months before its expiration date. For more information on dates, you can visit our website, khon2.com. Coming up next, the stories you need to know about before you step out of the door this morning. And over on the Valley Isle, still thinking about going to UH Maui College? You might have more time to weigh your options. That story when Wake Up Today continues.
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2: Welcome back. Time now is 5:17. Here's today's need to know before you head out this morning. A suspect has been arrested, accused of intentionally setting one of three wildfires in Spokane, Washington. The fires have destroyed at least 700 homes and forced 67,000 people to evacuate.
0: Honolulu police are looking for information after an elementary school was vandalized. Over the weekend, student-made tiles at Aikahi Elementary School's playground were damaged. The area has been boarded up until repairs can be made. Anyone with information is asked to call 911.
2: Oahu residents now have more ways to cast their ballots in person for Saturday's primary election. Pop-up voter service centers are open in Kaneohe and Wahiwa. A reminder, ballots must be received, not postmarked, by 7 p.m. on election day.
0: And this weekend, L&L Hawaiian Barbecue will celebrate National Spam Musubi Day. 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For more details, head on over to KHON2.com. On Maui, the University of Hawaii new application deadline is extending.
2: 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Good morning, Jack.
23: Good morning. Here's the latest from Maui County. The University of Hawaii has extended its fall semester application deadline for community colleges, UH Maui College, UH Hilo, and UH West Oahu to August 14th to give prospective students more time to submit applications. Fall classes begin on August 24th. 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Reporting from the Akamai Newsroom on Maui, I'm Jack Hiss for Wake Up Today. Back to you.
0: All right, mahalo, Jack. Just ahead, a sophomore offensive lineman is ready for an expanded role for the Rainbow Warriors.
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27: Months of anticipation, the 2026 Hawaii High School football season will kick off this weekend. And among the teams hitting the field on opening night will be the defending champs. Head coach Darren Johnson will lead the Campbell Sabres into the 2026 season as the reigning HHSAA Open Division state champions. That's after the program brought a top-level title to Eva Beach for the first time back in early December. Now, the squad will be led by the likes of senior receiver, University of Hawaii commit Shaisin Kupuka'a. Where despite more than 20 players graduating this past spring, the history-making Trailblazers certainly laid a foundation for future success.
28: I think they all played with a good leader last year, Taino Olave, and it's a hard guy to follow, but it's a good act. And we don't expect nobody to fill his shoes, but fill your shoes and be a good leader, be a good captain, be a good teammate, and be a good person in school. And I think Taino taught a lot of them, a lot of things, and take accountability. Don't blame.
29: Coming off that state championship with the biggest target on your back, how are you guys going to handle that pressure throughout the season?
30: You know, we have a chip on our shoulder this year. You know, everyone wants to, win the defending champs, but it won't be that easy. We just put our heads down and keep grinding.
28: I think the players are taking the momentum and understanding that when it comes playoffs, we all got to get there, and then you got to play your best football in the playoffs, but don't take anybody lightly during the course of the year. And they've been working hard in the off season, and hopefully some of it, or a lot of it, pays off.
27: The Orange and Black will begin defense of their state championship Friday night on the road at Waipahu for continuing high school football coverage all season long. Stay with KHON2 Sports on air and online. Over on the collegiate level, the University of Hawaii football team continued training camp on Monday morning, where the offensive line will look to protect preseason Mountain West Player of the Year, quarterback Micah Alejado. Now, amongst the unit poised to pave the way will be sophomore Boogie Henderson. The charismatic tackle from Los Angeles started two games last season in a reserve role, which included a 44-point, 535-yard effort with no sacks allowed at Air Force. So there's an old joke that says, how do you make a tissue dance? You put a little boogie in it.
7: Yeah.
27: How do you make an offense dance?
7: And you put me in it for sure. Nah, but I mean, honestly, just really like the team chemistry, you know, keeping everybody like on one accord and having everybody on the same page so we could get this offense moving, you know, because we got it. We're going to do a whole lot of dancing this year, hopefully, you know. For me, it's like almost like protect the president, you know, like I'm Secret Service trying to protect Donald Trump or Barack Obama. So, you know what I'm saying? Like, ain't nobody touching him. If you do, you're going to have to see everybody, you know. So we all come in after Micah. Ain't nobody going to touch him this year either. So we on that.
8: You know, he's the protector, man. He's that outside guy. He's going to face great defensive ends. So, you know, he's got to get ready to go do the job and Secret Service and protect Micah.
7: The few games I did start and then the other games that I did play in played a huge role in, like, just, I guess you say, like, my confidence and in, like, just trusting myself and my coaches and those around me. Like, it kind of is, like, slowing down the game in a sense, you know. So I'm not out there stressing or nothing because, I mean, I done did it already. I know I could do it in the game, you know, even if it wasn't perfect. Shoot it, I did it, you know what I'm saying, as a redshirt freshman. So, I mean, you know, I just got to keep on stacking from that, really.
27: Boogie and the Bows will keep stacking the days at training camp into the weekend. Kickoff to the 2026 season set for August 29th on the road at Stanford. And Monday marked as Major League Baseball's trade deadline, where Kauai native two-time All-Star reliever Kirby Yates was dealt to the Pirates from the Angels. In 31 games this season, the 39-year-old has posted a 3.95 ERA with 36 strikeouts in 27 innings. The 13-year veteran has 659 punchouts with 101 saves and 480 big league frames. Kirby now headed to Pittsburgh. His older brother Tyler spent the final two seasons of his MLB career with the Bucks in 2008 and 2009. For more on this deal and other transactions, click the National Sports tab at KHON2.com. There's your League of Sports. Back to you.
9: All right, mahalo, Rob, for that sports update. Hey, top stories of the morning are just ahead. But first, let's check back in with Kate Piper. Good morning, Kate.
10: Good morning, Brian. 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
1: Miami's making sure Mario Cristobal isn't going anywhere. They signed Cristobal to a multi-year extension to keep him as their head coach. While we don't know terms, they're not disclosed because Miami's a private institution. I know it's a great move. Miami has been clinging to the idea of being relevant in college football, and Cristobal is the only one that's got them there over the last 20 years. This is a big win for the Hurricanes. Up Denton Day.
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31: Through the weekend that will lean into early next week. That's latest for our weather. Brian, I'll send things over to you.
9: All right, mahalo, Brittany, for that weather update. 5:32 as we take a look at traffic right here on the Garden Isle. A single lane closure on Kohio Highway in Hanalei for paving was supposed to open at 5 a.m. That estimate single lane alternating closure between Dolphin Stand and Hanalei Bridge is actually going to run through 8:30 this morning. Crews actually hit a water line while paving. So we'll keep you updated right here on the island of Kauai, again on Kohio Highway in Hanalei this morning. We'll bring that flow map right back here to the island of Oahu. Most of that traffic should be right about there. No complaints yet. Skyline going to be in the blue as always from that East Kapolei Station towards Pearl Harbor at 23 minutes 26 if you're headed off to the airport. Alternate routes can include this one, Dillingham and Middle, but let's jump back on that freeway. We see where everyone is, H1, H2 merge, and as we head further down that freeway, here's H1 in Middle, and finally H1 and Ward. A lot of headlights coming towards us, so it means traffic is moving from the east side using Kalani-Anaoli Highway as they're route into town this morning. So 61 minutes right now for Waianae. Do expect that to get a little bit longer, of course. 31 minutes from Kapolei, also a 31-minute drive from Ewa. And if you're coming out of Mililani, it's 26 minutes so far, 16-minute drive from the windward side in Kaneohe and Kailua and Hawaii Kai. We'll see you guys here in just about 13 minutes. Let's send it over to Sarah.
32: Thank you very much, Brian. Developing news out of Washington State, where officials say one of the devastating wildfires in Spokane was intentionally set. A 37-year-old man is in custody this morning, accused of starting the Old Trails Fire, the largest of the three burning around Spokane. Authorities say he was initially brought in for questioning and released, but further investigation led them back to the suspect, and he was booked for arson. The fires have destroyed at least 700 homes and forced 67,000 people to evacuate.
33: Back at home, a school in Kailua is dealing with vandalism just as students return to campus. Over the weekend, student-made tiles at Aikahi Elementary School's playground were damaged. The principal says some of the tiles were saved, but the damage was extensive. The area has been boarded up until repairs can be made. Anyone with information is asked to contact police.
32: Emergency officials Honolulu Police and the Department of Transportation are urging folks to be safe on the roads. This after they responded to 24 crashes over the weekend. EMS says they responded to 11 incidents on Saturday and 13 on Sunday. No matter who you ask, EMS, law enforcement, even drivers at Dieter's, they all say the same thing. All crashes are preventable.
5: There were so many different type of crashes that kept our EMS resources so busy over the weekend. We had the crash that involved the pickup truck that we sent almost one third of our fleet's resources to.
6: Everyone needs to slow down, and that goes for the pedestrians to be aware and look too. Just for our drivers to slow down, just remember to put down the cell phones. Also, the sobriety checkpoints are going to be up this summer. There's a lot of them around the island.
32: Honolulu police say they have extra enforcement teams throughout Oahu to areas where there's been major crashes.
33: Hawaii's primary election is fast approaching, and elections officials are making it easier for you to submit your ballot before Saturday evening. Two temporary voter centers opened in Kaneohe and Wahiwa, joining the permanent locations at Honolulu Hale and Kapolei Hale. Election officials say the added locations give voters on the North Shore, in central Oahu, and on the windward side easier access to in-person voting, ballot drop-off, and other election services.
7: We used to have the pop-ups open in sequence, but we figured why not have them open at the same time? So now we have pop-ups in Waihua District Park and here at Kaneohe District Park.
8: I just want to say how convenient it is to have a polling place here where I live. I live like a quarter mile down the street. And it sure beats having to go to town or Kapolei Hale and really just appreciate that it is close to my home.
33: The Voter Center pop-ups are open from 9 a.m. to 5 p.m. If you live on a neighbor island, you can visit the state elections website to find available voter centers.
32: Drivers on Dillingham Boulevard will soon see a traffic change as HART continues rail construction. Starting next week, crews will begin building columns and guideways between Pu'uhale Road and Waikamilo Road. There won't be any additional lane closures, but barriers will be installed to separate traffic from the construction zone. The new traffic pattern begins next week Monday and is expected to remain in place through the end of 2030.
33: Time is 5:37 now. Flood mitigation is now underway along Manoa Stream in an effort to reduce future flooding concerns.
32: Kate Piper joins us now live in Manoa with more. Good morning, Kate.
10: Good morning, Sarah. Good morning, Sam. Yes, on Monday, state and city crews began a months-long cleanup project on Manoa Stream. The project is focusing on flood mitigation efforts. Crews will be working to clear debris such as trees, rocks, brush in the stream, along with dredging the bottom, reestablishing the channel, hoping to make it a little more adaptable to heavy rains and flooding, which it saw earlier this year during the Konolo storms. Pardon me. Crews will be working Monday through Friday, 7 a.m. to 5 p.m. And as far as impacts to residents in the area, they might see some closures, officials said, at the Manoa Valley District Park in work areas, but nothing too disruptive. The project will be done in three phases, starting at Manoa Valley District Park to Kahaloa Drive Bridge area. Phase two will be working in the Woodlawn Drive Bridge area to the McDonald's area. And phase three will be focusing on the Manoa Marketplace to Manoa Innovative Center area. The project will be working with funds coming from the state's major disaster fund. Kate Piper, working for Hawaii, sending it back to you in the studio.
33: All right, mahalo for that live update, Kate. Time is 5:38 now. Starbucks announces the annual return of the pumpkin spice latte.
32: Yeah, and it's right around the corner. August 25th marks the return of the famed latte alongside new pumpkin spice beverages and a cider-inspired take on chai.
33: Starbucks is also returning pecan-flavored favorites and banana bread-inspired drinks. The new pumpkin spice beverages include an iced pumpkin cream shake and espresso and iced pumpkin cream matcha.
11: Ooh. That sounds good.
33: It does sound good. Okay, all these are delicious. Mm-hmm. I'm not mad that they're on the menu. Mm-hmm. I have a little concern, Sarah, that we're moving up the fall season into summer, right? Summer doesn't end until like the end of September.
11: I know.
33: Like technically. Yeah. So we're moving everything ahead. I've seen like zombies and stuff for sale in the big box stores. We're trying to get it. The Halloween's 3 months away. Just saying, let's pump the brakes on the fall stuff a little bit. You're wearing the orange. You got the fall colors on already.
11: I know. I'm already jiving with it. Okay, I get your point. I get your point, but also it's like a fun season for a lot of people.
33: It is.
11: I think it would be the most fun because it's not too hot, not too cold, right? Halloween
33: the Goldilocks season.
11: Yeah, you know what I mean?
33: Yeah.
11: So I think that's why people want to enjoy it longer. So I can see that too. But
33: I understand.
11: Yeah, it's too early.
33: What I think is actually happening is we're pushing Christmas so far forward that like falls, it's everything's moving in the calendar, right? We're going to start the Christmas stuff in like September.
11: So what's that sweet spot for you? Like a month ahead is fine?
33: Yeah, I think like a month. Yeah, we're getting into the, like 3 months ahead. Like we're still do the summer stuff still. Right?
11: I know.
33: You
11: got
33: the summer drinks? Again, I'm not mad that these drinks are there. They're delicious. They're great.
11: Yeah.
33: But with that comes like the fall season stuff. We're going to start hearing Mariah Carey in like June pretty soon. Right?
11: We will. I know. That's fun.
33: All right, folks. Coming up next, we're working for Hawaii with a live look at your early morning traffic plus your full forecast.
11: And beef prices are spiking. We'll tell you how much and why when Wake Up Today returns.
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17: Good morning, everyone. Your time now, 5:43 a.m. for this beautiful early Tuesday. We've got the cloud coverage favored here in Honolulu with some passing showers to start you off this morning in East Honolulu and over the Ko'olau's. Looks like more wet weather now for Windward, Mauka areas, Kaneohe and Kailua included in that. And also for Kauai County, you've got some by the airport there by Lihue and Kapaa over in Hana and Maui, but for Hawaii Island remains dry this morning. Lots of action there in terms of some bands of moisture south of Kauai County in the open waters, but we're not expecting that to drift to north. So it should be a pretty dry morning ahead, except for the spotty showers that will come and go through about 9 o'clock a.m., along with the lighter trade. So humidity is forecasted for us today, unfortunately, with some sticky and muggy conditions. Trades really won't exceed about 12 miles per hour this afternoon. So again, humidity will be up. Trade slightly tapered down due to the remnants from what was tropical cyclone Genevieve in the eastern Pacific last week.
31: We've also got about 77 degrees outside now in terms of the east surf, still remaining elevated through tomorrow, 3 to 5. Downward trend tomorrow, about 2 to 4. South surf, 2 to 4 feet north and west. The summertime average, nice at about 0 to 2. And a quick look at the 7-day forecast for you is on the screen. We'll favor some mostly cloudy skies trending through about Thursday, with more sunshine forecasted Friday through the weekend. That's it as far as weather. Brian, I'll send things over to you.
9: All right, mahalo, Brittany, for that weather update. 544, let's take a look at traffic right here on the Valley Isle on Maui. If you're heading towards Kahului this morning, most of that traffic going to be on Haleakala Highway, Wailuku towards Waiahu, looking good. And, of course, Haiku and Paia, we did spot check that. That's looking pretty good as well. Obviously, as we get through the morning, you'll see more cars heading in towards Kahului this morning. H1 through that Waikele stretch, you see picking up a pocket of yellow. And, of course, Skyline in the blue as always, from that East Kapolei Station towards Pearl Harbor at 23 minutes 26 if you're headed off to the airport. We got some slick road conditions out there, Pali Highway and Waokanaka. So if you're on the windward side in Kaneohe, Waimanalo, and Kailua, do expect those slick road conditions. We'll jump back on that freeway. Here's Moanalua and Fort Shafter. Finally, we'll pull the brakes right here at H1 and Middle, picking up its fair share of traffic coming in. Actually, more traffic coming in from the east side using Kalani on Oli Highway as their route into town. 3 out of 3 from the west side in that comfortable green zone. Good news for everyone from the west side. Waianae over an hour, just a little over an hour, 34 for Kapolei, 33 for Ewa. And if you're coming on over from Mililani, about 27 minutes for you guys, 17-minute drive from Kaneohe, Kailua, using that Pali Highway. Going to be about 16 minutes this morning and a 14-minute cruise into town from Hawaii Kai. Sarah, back to you.
32: Thank you very much, Brian. Beef prices jumped 12% over the past year. Tyson Foods says sale volumes declined by 16%. Its beef division reported a $142 million loss for the quarter. A shortage of cattle in the U.S. has been driving up costs for meat packers. Tyson has been leaning on its chicken business. Well, coming up next, the stories you need to know before you step out the door. And Hawaii's Jason Momoa, like you've never seen him before. We'll take a sneak peek when Wake Up Today continues.
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33: Welcome back. It's now 5:49 on this Tuesday morning. Here's today's need to know before you head out the door. Japan's prime minister visits earthquake-ravaged southern Japan as the cleanup begins. The prime minister visited Kumamoto Prefecture for the first time since a magnitude 7.1 quake hit the area last week. 38 people died and more than 110 people were injured following the quake.
32: The nationwide outbreak of cyclospora is now being blamed for at least two deaths in Michigan. The illness is normally not fatal, but health officials say a pair of compromised people got sicker after eating the contaminated lettuce. 11,000 cases have been reported in Michigan, with around 200 people hospitalized.
33: The Attorney General's office says someone is claiming to be AG Ann Lopez, trying to trick people into buying gift cards and send photos of the redemption codes. State officials will never ask people to purchase gift cards or ask for money to be sent through an unofficial messaging app.
32: And on Kauai, the police department will do free car seat safety checks this month. Parents or guardians can stop by the Wilcox Medical Center's back parking lot from 9 a.m. to 12 p.m. today to have their child's car seat checked. No appointment necessary.
33: Hawaii's Jason Momoa like you've never seen him before.
32: That's right. We're getting a first look at him in the new Street Fighter movie. Take a look.

0: Okay.
1: As you just saw, Momoa stars as the feral electricity-wielding fighter Blanca. The teaser trailer was posted on the film's official Instagram account, captioned, quote, "The beast is unleashed."
2: Ooh, Momoa's year is filled with highly anticipated movies like recently released Supergirl and Dune 3. Street Fighter hits theaters October 16th.
1: That's a fun character. He's like in the, like, he's just doing these fun characters, like Lobo and Supergirl, right? Mm-hmm. And then this one.
2: Yeah.
1: And then Duncan Idaho for
2: Yes.
1: Dune, which is another fun character.
2: Which I'm very excited to watch. I don't know about Blanca, though. What a waste of his good looks. That's all I have. Stick the chief up.
1: Because he's huge and green and crazy.
2: Yeah. You know what I mean? And just crazy.
1: You got plenty of action in Cheeks of War, okay? Don't get greedy.
2: I know, but he's just so handsome. I don't understand why he has to do this. Yeah, it is fun. But, you know, he has that scar.
1: Yeah.
2: On his eyebrow. They kept it in there.
1: Yeah.
2: I saw it. I was like, oh.
1: Yeah.
2: So it's very Momoa-esque. And also Blanca. I'm like, okay.
1: Yeah.
2: But yeah, he's the hottest Blanca I've ever seen.
1: Should be a fun movie. Set in 1993, which is cool.
2: Yeah.
1: Right? So you got Ryu, Chun-Li, et cetera. So.
2: I know. And I was not a video gamer, but I played Street Fighter.
1: Yeah,
2: so I know
1: everybody
2: all the characters.
1: Street Fighter. Yeah,
2: I'm actually looking forward to this movie.
1: And even in like Super Smash Bros., you got some of the Street Fighter characters, right?
2: Yep.
1: Should be a good one. Should be a fun movie.
2: Well, we'll check on your morning traffic conditions next.
1: But before we take a break, let's take a peek outside and see how this Tuesday morning is shaping up. Beautiful sunrise there with the Honolulu City lights. Check out that contrast, folks. Keep it here. Wake Up Today. We'll be right back.
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14: Today, got your cup of coffee, ready to head out the door. 5:55, we'll head out to King and Bishop if you're working downtown. Pretty light traffic, but you'll definitely see that part get a lot busier heading towards Alakea this morning. We'll make our way to the flow map, and of course, you got those options this morning. Skyline going to be in the blue from that East Kapolei Station towards Pearl Harbor at 23 minutes, 26 if you're headed off to the airport. H1 through that Waikele stretch, a little bit past it, picking up so traffic with yellow and orange, so a pocket of orange as you make your way further down that freeway, H1 and Ward, H1 and Liliha. America will be getting busy as we get through the morning. If you're on that freeway, zip lane is open this morning, and it should remain open to just about 9 o'clock this morning, right there in downtown Honolulu. Not too bad as far as that traffic moving across King Street this morning. Y&I now check in at 68 minutes, jumping up into that slower yellow zone, 35 for Kapolei and Eva. And if you're coming on over for Mililani, about 29 minutes for you guys. Windward side, same, 17 minutes from Kaneohe and Kailua and Hawaii Kai. We'll see you guys here in about 13 minutes as we check on today's weather with Brittany.
0: Thanks, Brian. Here's a look into the forecast center to start you off this morning. We're going to start off with our Pacific Tropical Tracker here. The good news is no new developments brewing in the central or the eastern Pacific Basin to start us off for this morning, at least for the next 7 days. So for this next week, we're in the clear so far, but friendly reminder, hurricane season does run until the end of November officially. Chances of rain for leeward areas will remain minimal today and tomorrow. We could just see some isolated showers and some sea breeze rain roll through for the leeward spots. Northeast trades have eased and tapered off just slightly to more light and moderate conditions due to the remnants from what was tropical cyclone Genevieve from last week. So we'll give you any updates there in terms of any of the wet weather this morning. It looks pretty minimal though over the Ko'olau. We'll just get some spotty showers for the windward Mauka spots, especially since we do have somewhat of some trades going on, at least for now. East surf, we got 3 to 5, south 2 to 4, north and west 0 to 2. And a pretty dry day ahead overall. We'll just favor the cloud coverage and again the windward Mauka rain for the morning hours the next couple of days, with mostly cloudy skies trending Wednesday and Thursday. And then aloha Friday through the weekend, persisting partly cloudy conditions to last as we head into early and midweek next week. Top stories of the morning are coming up next. That includes a live report from Kate Piper. Hey, Kate.
15: Good morning, Brittany. Yes, a months-long cleanup project at Manoa Stream is now underway. Details coming up on Wake Up Today. Stay tuned.
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3: 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The

0: Of this week, and the trades have tapered off somewhat. We were seeing starting about Sunday the remnants from what is Genevieve, and that will continue on till about Aloha Friday. Breezier trades with some stronger winds expected Saturday, Sunday through early next week. And the good news is hurricane season does run until the end of November, but we're not expecting any new developments at least within the next 7 days. So from now through about next week, Tuesday. Quick look at the chance of rain for leeward areas. The most we'll get will be some isolated showers with the lighter trades, but for our morning hours, still expect the windward Mauka rain. We did see some over the Koolaos this last hour, so you'll probably come across some damp roadways, at least for now. In terms of the ocean forecast, elevated east surf 3 to 5, south 2 to 4. Summertime average, though, for the north and west at 0 to 2. Not too many changes, except for the east-facing surf that will bump down tomorrow to be about 2 to 4 feet. And a quick look at the 7-day forecast for you is on the screen. So the cloud coverage will be favored, persisting through Thursday. And then trending partly cloudy conditions, Aloha Friday through early next week. That's it as for our forecast. Brian, I'll send things over to you.
1: All right, mahalo, Brittany, for that weather update. 602, we'll take a look at traffic right here on the island of Kauai. Single lane closure on Kohio Highway in Hanalei for paving was supposed to open at 5 a.m. The estimated single lane alternating closure, that's going to be between Dolphin Stand and the Hanalei Bridge. That's happening to 8:30 this morning. So crews hit a water line while paving. We'll keep you updated throughout the morning. Again, if you're in Hanalei on Kohio Highway right there on Kauai. We'll bring that flow map right back here to the island of Oahu. Most of that traffic has grown throughout the past 10, 20 minutes. So from that Waikele stretch, you'll see it get a little bit longer, of course, as you make your way towards Pearl City and towards Aiea this morning. Skyline, of course, always in the blue this morning from the East Kapolei Station towards Pearl Harbor at 23 minutes, 26 if you're headed off to the airport. Here's a live look outside at King and Bishop. In case you're working downtown, as always, we'll jump back on that freeway. We'll show you everything making its way towards town this morning. Wanalua and Fort Shafter, H1 in middle. And finally, we'll get off that freeway for just a second. Here's on the east side, Kalani Anaole Highway and Hawaii Kai Drive. So Waianae now jumping up into that slower yellow zone, just over an hour and 70 minutes. 37 minutes is your drive time for both Kapolei and Ewa. And if you're coming on over from Mililani, 28 minutes for you guys. 16-minute drive from Kaneohe and Kailua on the windward side. And Hawaii Kai, we'll see you guys here in just about 14 minutes. So let's send it back to Sarah.
2: Thank you very much, Sarah. Hawaii is one of 25 states suing the Trump administration for their latest round of tariffs, alleging Trump is exceeding his legal authority to tax imports. The lawsuit alleges the president's new global tariffs are meant to replace his old ones. The new tariffs add a surcharge of between 10 and 12.5% on imported goods from dozens of trading partners, the administration alleging those countries were not doing enough to stop the export of goods produced with forced labor. This marks the third major court challenge against the administration's aggressive trade strategies, following two prior tariff issues that were struck down by federal courts.
3: Back at home, a scam involving Hawaii's chief legal officer. The Attorney General's office says someone is claiming to be Attorney General Ann Lopez, trying to trick people into buying gift cards and send photos of the redemption codes. No state official will ask anyone to purchase gift cards or ask to send money through any unofficial communications. Anyone impersonating a public official is subject to criminal charges.
2: A pedestrian light at a busy Macaulay crosswalk is now working again. We first told you about this a few weeks ago. Area residents voiced their concerns, saying this light had not been flashing for about a year. It's located on King Street in front of Times Supermarket. Folks had to be cautious while crossing because the nearest traffic signals are on Macaulay Street and Punahou Street.
4: It's kind of been this very tentative thing for pedestrians to figure out when they can safely cross the street. I'm really happy to say that the city has fixed the light. So again, this makes it a very, I would say, one of the safer intersections if you're going to cross when it's not an official intersection with cars and so forth.
2: The light can now be seen flashing, helping pedestrians get to restaurants, the bank, or groceries, all located in the area.
3: Over on Kauai, the police department will do free car seat safety checks this month. According to federal statistics, around 46% of child car seats are installed wrong. Parents or guardians can stop by the Wilcox Medical Center today. That'll be from 9 a.m. to noon. Experts will also be at Waipoli Town Center Saturday morning and again on August 29th. No appointment is necessary. Time is 6:06 now. Flood mitigation is now underway along Manoa Stream in an effort to reduce future flooding concerns.
2: Kate Piper joins us now live in Manoa with more. Good morning, Kate.

0: Good morning, Sam. Good morning, Sarah. Yes, it is a beautiful morning here in Manoa, where just yesterday a months-long cleanup project got underway, focusing on the stream. The project is looking at flood mitigation in the area, which officials say is particularly a flood-prone zone. Earlier this year, during the Konolo storms, the stream saw really heavy rain, saw a lot of flooding. So the flood mitigation project is going to focus on making the stream more adaptable to those conditions. Crews are going to be working, you know, down in the stream, clearing debris, clearing rock, clearing brush, dredging the bottom of the stream, reestablishing the channel. Crews will be working from Monday through Friday, 7 a.m. to 5 p.m. daily. As far as impacts for residents in the area, you know, they're looking at a couple of minimal park closures along work areas, but nothing too disruptive. The project's going to be working in about three phases, officials said. Phase one is focusing at Manoa Valley District Park. And then it's going to also move upstream to Woodlawn Drive for phase two. And then phase three is going to be from Manoa Marketplace to the Manoa Innovation Center. Funding for the project is coming from the state's major disaster fund. Kate Piper, working for Hawaii, sending it back to you in the studio.
1: All right, mahalo, Kate. Time is 6:07 now. People may be tossing food out too early.
2: That's right. Experts say most people are reading expiration date labels wrong.
1: Yeah, most think the best by date indicates the food is no longer safe to eat. What most people don't realize is those labels are more about how fresh something is, not how safe it is to eat.
2: Most foods, especially canned, can last way longer than the best by date. Some have proposed two labels, one with a date for freshness and another for safety.
1: Okay, I think that's a good idea.
2: Yeah.
1: I never knew this.
2: I never knew this either.
1: I just assumed, although sometimes, chance them. The old smell test, right? Is this, if it's not too long afterwards, that's just a general assumption. This is the date.
2: So. Okay, I love that. I love that. I never knew that that wasn't the date when the food expires. I like to toss a lot of things out based on that date, okay? Yeah. But if it's like my favorite thing, like chocolate or something, you know, chocolate related, I'm it's okay.
1: Yeah,
2: it's just a little, it's okay. So yeah, I'm not like a stickler for it, but you know, I don't know. I think there needs to be two dates.
1: Because give us the double date.
2: Yeah, why not?
1: Yeah.
2: Why do they do that?
1: You sell more food, right?
2: Yeah.
1: If you put the date in, everybody's just kind of confused. Then you throw it out, you get a new one.
2: Yeah, there you go. That's us.
1: Yep.
2: Well, coming up next, we started the day with some showers. Are more in the forecast. Brittany is back with the latest to help you get ready.
1: And just add new technology for Kiki, developed by a local doctor. We'll have those details for you when Wake Up Today returns.
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5: Millions of Americans list losing weight as a primary health goal, and GLP-1 drugs like Ozempic, Wegovy, and Zepbound are offering real hope, showing unprecedented results. Now there's some preliminary data that an experimental medicine called retatrutide might perform even better. Unlike current weight loss medications, it targets three hormone receptors. In early trials, the drug led to an average weight loss of 70.3 pounds over 80 weeks in people who were either overweight or obese, with 45% of patients on the highest dose of the once-weekly injectable losing up to 30% of their body weight. Those results are comparable to what's seen with bariatric surgery, according to the drug's maker, Eli Lilly. Side effects were similar to other weight loss drugs, including nausea, diarrhea, and constipation. The medicine is not on the market yet. It could be available as early as 2027. With this Medical Minute, I'm Mike Dubusky.
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10: Welcome back to Wake Up Today 612. As we head out the door this morning, traffic is the main topic right here. H1 through that Waikele stretch, you can see that long stretch of yellow, slow-moving traffic. Obviously, from the west side, got a pocket of orange right there. You got your options this morning. Skyline in the blue from the East Kapolei Station towards Pearl Harbor at 23 minutes, 26 if you're headed off to the airport. Moanalua Freeway, Nimitz Highway, those alternate routes are open. Fort Weaver looking good. H1, H2 merge from Mililani and Wahiawa will be picking up the traffic as we head through the morning. If you work in Waikiki, this could be you, Kalakaua and Kuhio. That Kalakaua-Kuhio split this morning. A little bit overcast out there in Waikiki this morning. We'll jump back on that freeway. We'll show you everything attempting to make its way further down the freeway. H1, H2 merge, Moanalua and Fort Shafter. And finally, we'll pull the brakes right here as we head further down that freeway. Here's H1 in Ward. So definitely a lot more cars coming in from the east side using Kalani on the Oli Highway. And then we'll see that kind of reverse. We'll see a lot of cars pushing its way further towards town from the west side. So 3 out of 3 from the west side now sitting in that slower yellow zone. We'll start off at Waianae now at 1 hour 13 minutes. So well over an hour from the west side. 40-minute drive from Kapolei, 39 from Eva. And if you're coming on over from Mililani, about 30 minutes for you guys. 17-minute drive from the windward side in Kaneohe, Kailua, using that Pali Highway. That's going to be 16 minutes this morning. And Hawaii Kai, we'll see you guys here in about 14 minutes as we check on today's weather with Brittany.
11: Thanks, Brian. Here's looking to the Forecast Center. Time right now, 6:13 a.m. We've got high 70s for our temperatures. Mostly cloudy skies outside here in Honolulu and 5 mile per hour trade. 77 degrees outside with some passing showers for the island. Now, even reaching central Oahu areas, pretty sporadic though, but we are favoring the cloud coverage. So we could see a bit more wet weather shortly, but should be pretty short-lived. After about 9 o'clock a.m., we'll get more sunshine. East-facing surf, 3 to 5, south, 2 to 4 feet, north and west, about 0 to 2. So right at that summertime average. And the good news is no weather threats, no weather alerts or marine alerts expected for us for today. So moving forward into the second half of the week, we've got Wednesday and then even Thursday, mostly cloudy conditions, and then more sunshine, Aloha Friday expected into the weekend. That's it right now for our forecast. Sam, I'll send things over to you.
1: All right, mahalo, Brittany. Time is 6:14 now. Medical technology invented by a local doctor could help Keiki with fractures heal faster. Local doctor Byron Izuka says elbow fractures are common injuries among Keiki. Traditional casts were used in the past to treat these injuries, but the problem was limited movement and hygiene. Tiny Castaway Elbow Brace is the first to be designed specifically for children, and now they're being used around the world.
12: The fact that we were the inventors here, the people of Hawaii got to benefit from it first, because when we were doing some of the trials, if you will, once we had the actual product and we started to use it on people first, Hawaii obviously was one of the sites that they chose to go live with it. So the people of Hawaii have actually been benefiting from this new technology, if you will, for the longest period of time.
1: Dr. Izuka says Shriners Children's Hawaii is currently working on a study of the brace's impact here in the islands. For more information, you can go to our website, khon2.com. The stories you need to know about are coming up next. And tickets are on sale for the Made in Hawaii Festival. What to expect out of what's being billed as the largest one yet when Wake Up Today returns.
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21: There are an abundance of things that are new. We have new hours. We're now 4 days, Thursday through Sunday.
20: Here's the rundown. Thursday is VIP access night, Friday is preview night, and Saturday and Sunday are general admission days. All 4 days are open to the public, and for the weekend, attendees will select a suggested arrival time window when buying tickets online. Also new this year, the line for general entry will form along the Alawai Canal Promenade.
21: I'm really excited just to see the festival continue to grow and expand. We have vendors from across the state, including Lanai and Molokai, and it's really heartwarming to just see their families and to see the vendors be able to thrive and test out new products.
20: While there are 150 first-time vendors like Sig Zane and Mauna Ola, there are hundreds of returning vendors who rely on the event to sustain their local businesses. 10 Tomorrow is going on its 13th year participating at the Made in Hawaii Festival and share some pro tips.
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23: 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Now, parking fees are separate and they have to be paid on site. 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
21: We appreciate our attendees so much, and we know that they love to support local, and because we have so many that love to come and visit us, we knew that we needed to do more to provide additional parking opportunities.
20: 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Jocelyn Rose, KHON2 News, working for Hawaii.
1: All right, mahalo, Jocelyn. Yeah, the parking thing was like in the lines. Mm-hmm. So hopefully we get that figured out because it's just so popular.
2: Yeah,
1: right?
2: It is.
1: So first world problems for the Made in Hawaii Festival. You have friends. I don't want to throw anybody under the bus and name some names.
2: No, we should have named some names.
1: In excess of four figures. You're talking thousands of dollars
2: spent
1: in Made
2: in
1: Hawaii. Wow.
2: Yeah, they have. And I should have been there because I'm not the spending type. I like to, I'm like you, right? Like you think about it, you plan ahead.
1: Tough
2: right?
1: to do it, Made in Hawaii.
2: Oh, super tough. So you should have a friend who's a spender and a friend who's not, and go together.
1: Like the angel and the devil on the shoulder. So you're saying you're the angel.
2: Yes.
1: Oh, okay.
2: Absolutely. No, no, no. But you know what? The Made in Hawaii Festival, really great products. Brittany Freelander said that there's actually some vendors do exclusive items just for Made in Hawaii. So I can see why people like have a plan going in and then don't have a plan when they're in.
1: Yeah, good luck sticking to it, right?
2: Tough. Yeah.
1: All right, folks, coming up next, Brittany will have an in-depth look at your island weather forecast.
2: But first, let's take a quick look outside. We've got partly cloudy skies, but still a beautiful sunrise. Brittany has more after the break.
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11: Now 6:24 a.m. for this beautiful and early Tuesday. We've got the cloud coverage favored for most of the day today with some light passing showers for this morning. And we'll get a bit more sunshine for the afternoon hours, especially for those leeward spots. But sea breezes are expected to pull through with the tapered trades. Now, the trades are expected to be light to moderate until about Friday. We're still getting some remnants for what was Tropical Cyclone Genevieve in the eastern Pacific last week. So trades will remain a little bit lighter for at least the first half of this forecast period. But by the weekend, they'll increase. We've got 77 degrees outside, some slight humidity forecasted for us today. Some elevated east surf, though. 3 to 5 this morning and afternoon. Downward trend tomorrow at 2 to 4. South, 2 to 4 feet as well. Summertime average, though, for the north and west at 0 to 2. And a quick look at the 7-day forecast for you is on the screen. We'll have the cloud coverage favored persisting through Thursday with trending partly cloudy conditions and less than 10% chance of rain. The closer we get into the weekend, that will last through early next week. That's it for our forecast. Brian, I'll send things over to you.
10: All right, mahalo, Brittany, for that weather update. 6:25, we'll head out the door this morning. Here's H1 and Waimalu. So, of course, the traffic is going to get busier as we get through the morning. That zip lane is open this morning as you make your way H1 through that Waikele stretch, kind of holding most of that traffic. Skyline, by the way, going to be in the blue. So from the East Kapolei Station towards Pearl Harbor, that's going to be 23 minutes, 26 if you're headed off to the airport. Still got that earlier accident. That right lane is blocked in Mapunapuna on Wanalua Freeway. That's going to be eastbound at Red Hill exit. That stop and go traffic back towards the H3 exit this morning. So outside we go. We'll check on these cameras one more time. Again, that zip lane is open to about 9 o'clock this morning. Here's H1 and Waimalu. So you got those slick road conditions and you've got that morning rush hour traffic. So make sure you guys drive safe out there. We'll check out those drive times again. 3 out of 3 should be in that slower yellow zone. Still there. So 75 minutes right now from Waianae. Hour 15, 41 for Kapolei and Eva. And if you're coming on over from Mililani, about 29 minutes in the car for you guys. 17 minute drive from the windward side in Kani Ohe and Kailua and Hawaii Kai. We'll see you guys here in about 14 minutes. Well, top stories of the morning are just ahead, but first, we got to check back in with Kate Piper. Good morning, Kate.
25: 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A months-long cleanup project is now underway in Manoa.
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2: 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I'm Sarah Madison.
1: And I'm Sam Spangler. Before we get to your news, let's get a check on the forecast for today with Brittany Friedlander. Aloha and good morning, Brittany.
11: Good morning, Sam. Good morning, Sarah Ann. Happy Aloha Tuesday. Cloud coverage favored for this morning. Good news is, though, no weather or marine alerts are expected for us today. We'll have some light passing showers, dry right now for leeward areas, but we'll get some sea breezes through the afternoon due to the tapered trades. So we could get some here and there sporadic wet weather for the leeward spots. Still won't be too significant. And on our Doppler radar, we did have some windward mauka showers this morning, southeast for Kauai County as well, in Kapa'a and Lihue. We've got some in Hana now, but dry for Hawaii Island. So, again, not a whole lot of wet weather, but you'll see some rain showers come and go for the next couple of hours. It's 77 degrees outside right now with 8 mile per hour trades, increasing slightly today to be about 10 to 12 miles per hour for the afternoon, with daytime highs between 86 to 88 degrees. So far this week, at least, we haven't touched on 90 degrees like we did last week. Again, the cloud coverage favored, though, through the afternoon, more sunshine towards sunset hour this evening, and it was a beautiful sunrise. So hopefully we'll get a just equally beautiful sunset later tonight. The week ahead for you is on the screen. After Thursday, though, we're expecting more sun in our forecast. Aloha Friday through the weekend. Less than 10% chance of rain at that time as well. That will last through early and midweek next week. That's it for our forecast. Brian, I'll send things over to you.
10: All right, mahalo, Brittany, for that weather update. 6:30, we'll take a look at traffic. We're starting right here on the Garden Isle. So this single lane closure on Kohio Highway in Hanalei is going to be happening towards 8:30 this morning. Estimate of that single lane closure, again, alternating closure between Dolphin Stand and Hanalei Bridge through 8:30 this morning. So another couple hours, crews hit a water line while paving. So if you're in that area, that could be slowing you down right there on Kauai. And we'll bring you right back here to the island of Oahu. Most of that traffic right about here, Monday through Friday. So H1 through that Waikele stretch, and then the top of that, we do have an earlier accident. So that right lane is blocked in Mapunapuna on Moanalua Freeway. That's going to be eastbound at the Red Hill exit. That traffic backed up towards the H3 exit this morning, in case if that's where you're heading. And we'll head outside and we'll check on these cameras. Again, slick road conditions, obviously, H1 and Waimalu, as the traffic pushes its way further towards town this morning. That H1, H2 merge, that's getting busy as well, Moanalua and Fort Shafter. And then finally, we'll head further down that freeway and we'll see what's happening as far as H1 and Lalija. You can see how a lot of cars coming in from the east side as well as from the west side pushing its way further towards town this morning. So 74 minutes right now from Waianae, well over an hour from the west side. 42-minute drive for Kapolei, 40 minutes out the door from Ewa. And if you're coming on over from Mililani, it's going to be about 30 minutes for you guys. Kaneohe using Likelike, that's going to be 18 minutes. 18-minute drive as well from Kailua on the windward side using the Pali Highway. And Hawaii Kai, we'll see you guys here in about 15 minutes. Let's send it back to the desk.
2: Thank you very much, Brian. New this morning, Acting Attorney General Todd Blanche has cleared a critical hurdle in his bid to be confirmed to the post. The Senate Judiciary Committee voted 12-10 in support of the nomination of President Donald Trump's former personal attorney. The vote followed a deal struck between Blanche and two Republican senators who threatened to block his confirmation over the settlement of Trump's lawsuit against the IRS. His nomination now heads to the full Senate floor.
1: Developing news out of Washington State, where officials say one of the devastating wildfires in Spokane was intentionally set. A 37-year-old man is in custody this morning, accused of starting the Old Trails fire, the largest of the three burning around Spokane. Authorities say he was initially brought in for questioning and released, but further investigation led them back to the suspect, and he was booked for arson. The fires have destroyed at least 700 homes and forced 67,000 people to evacuate.
2: Back at home, a school in Kailua is dealing with vandalism just as students return to campus. Over the weekend, student-made tiles at Aikahi Elementary School's playground were damaged. The principal says some of the tiles were saved, but the damage was extensive. The area has been boarded up until repairs can be made. Anyone with information is asked to contact police.
1: Emergency officials, Honolulu Police and the Department of Transportation are urging folks to be safe on the roads. This after they responded to 24 crashes over the weekend. EMS says they responded to 11 incidents on Saturday and 13 on Sunday. No matter who you ask, EMS, law enforcement, even driver's ed teachers, they all say the same thing. All crashes are preventable.
0: There were so many different type of crashes that kept our EMS resources so busy over the weekend. We had the crash that involved the pickup truck that we sent almost one-third of our fleet's resources to.
5: Everyone needs to slow down, and that goes for the pedestrians to be aware and look to. Just for our drivers to slow down, just to remember to put down the cell phones. Also, the sobriety checkpoints are going to be up this summer. There's a lot of them around the island.
1: Honolulu police say they have extra enforcement teams throughout Oahu to areas where there's been major crashes.
2: Hawaii's primary election is fast approaching, and election officials are making it easier for you to submit your ballot before Saturday evening. Two temporary voter centers opened in Kaneohe and Waihua, joining the permanent locations at Honolulu Hale and Kapolei Hale. Election officials say the added locations give voters on the North Shore in central Oahu and on the windward side easier access to in-person voting, ballot drop-off, and other election services.
6: We used to have the pop-ups open in sequence, but we figured why not have them open at the same time. So now we have pop-ups in Waihua District Park and here at Kaneohe District Park.
7: I just want to say how convenient it is to have a polling place here where I live. I live like a quarter mile down the street, and it sure beats having to go to town or Kapolei Hale, and really just appreciate that it is close to my home.
2: The voter center pop-ups are open from 9 a.m. to 5 p.m. If you live on a neighbor island, you can visit the state elections website to find available voter centers.
1: Drivers on Dillingham Boulevard will soon see a traffic change as HART continues rail construction. Starting next week, crews will begin building columns and guideways between Pu'uhale Road and Waikamilo Road. There won't be any additional lane closures, but barriers will be installed to separate traffic from the construction zone. The new traffic pattern begins next week Monday and is expected to remain in place through the end of 2030. Time is 6:36 now. Flood mitigation is now underway along Mauna Stream in an effort to reduce future flooding concerns.

0: That's right. Kate Piper joins us now live or now from Manoa with more. Good morning, Kate.
1: Good morning. Yes, just yesterday on Monday, a months-long cleanup project on Manoa Stream got underway. The project is focusing on flood mitigation in the stream. Officials say the stream is particularly a flood-prone zone area and sees really heavy rain that leads to flooding, especially earlier this year during the Kona low storms. Crews are going to be working in the stream to clear debris such as trees, brush, rocks, along with dredging the bottom of the stream, reestablishing the channel, hoping to make it a little more adaptable to those weather conditions. Crews are going to be working Monday through Friday from 7 a.m. to 5 p.m. As far as impacts for residents, visitors, park users in the area, they might see small closures at Manoa Valley District Park along work areas, but nothing too disruptive. The project is going to be done in three phases, starting at Manoa Valley District Park, and then phase two is going to make its way up to Woodlawn Drive area, to the McDonald's area of the stream. And then phase three is going to be focusing from Manoa Marketplace to Manoa Innovative Center. Funding for the cleanup project is coming from the state's Major Disaster Fund. Kate Piper, working for Hawaii, sending it back to you in the studio.
2: All right, mahalo, Kate. Time is 6:37 now. This is not what you'd want to see during a pool day.
0: Mm-mm. This big guy was captured in someone's swimming pool in Texas. Whoa. The 10-foot gator was just chilling in the water until trappers got there to capture it.
2: Yeah, experts say rising temperatures could lead to more sightings like these.
0: No.
2: Yikes.
0: Imagine, yeah.
2: Like, I imagine if you got a pool, sometimes you just jump in, like, not even looking.
0: Right.
2: But yeah. I guess if you live in somewhere like Texas where you do have gators,
0: you gotta watch out. Yeah. I mean, just if it was at the bottom of the pool, it kind of looks like part of the tile decoration that some pools have. You know what I mean?
2: That's a big one, too.
0: I know. That is so scary. And they're good swimmers.
2: For all intents and purposes, it's a dinosaur just sitting there in the bottom of your pool, right?
0: Yeah. Yeah, for sure. Okay. So sharks don't like the taste of humans, but what about gators?
2: Sharks, I imagine we're off the menu for a lot of things.
0: Yeah.
2: Apparently we taste bad. Orcas is probably the best one that doesn't eat us. I don't know. They're not very intelligent. So a lot of times it's just like bite, just because that's what they do. Real bitey.
0: No, not for me.
2: No, thank you. All right, coming up next, Brian will have a live look at your traffic hotspots and those drive times if you are headed into town this morning.
0: But first, let's take a quick look outside. We've got a beautiful sunrise this morning. Brittany has more on your forecast for the rest of the
2: week. And no gators.
0: Yes!
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5: Forget the rest. The Boston Red Sox completely stole the trade deadline. While everyone else panicked, Chief Baseball Officer Craig Breslow pulled off the ultimate coup, prying three-time All-Star catcher Adley Rutschman away from division rival, the Baltimore Orioles. Add in some more pitching, and Boston didn't just buy for a playoff push. They bought for a World Series. I'm Drake Toll.
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10: Welcome back to Wake Up Today, 641. Time is flying by. So we'll bring that flow map right here to Hawaii Island. We'll start right here on the east side. If you're heading towards Hilo, you can see picking up a little bit of traffic heading towards Hilo. We'll head towards the west side. If you're heading towards Kailua Kona through Keoho and Captain Cook this morning, not much in the way of traffic, but obviously as we get through the morning, you'll see definitely more cars heading in towards Kailua Kona. Right here on the island of Oahu, most of that traffic situated right about here, H1 through that Waikele stretch, and is pushing its way further towards town. You'll see all that traffic make its way towards H1 and Aliha, H1 and Ward. Those portions of the freeway will get a lot busier. That earlier accident still there. That right lane is blocked in Mapunapuna, Autumn Waterloo Freeway. That's going to be eastbound right by that Red Hill exit. Stop and go traffic backed up towards the H3 exit this morning. We'll keep you updated, of course, as we step outside into the very beautiful and historic Kaimuki area. Here's Wailai and 9th Avenue. Pretty quiet out there in Kaimuki this morning, in case you are living out there or maybe even working in Kaimuki this morning. We'll jump back on that freeway. We'll show you everything making its way towards town. H1, H2 merge, and we'll head further in. You can see H1 and Liliha getting busy as well. That zip lane is open this morning. H1 and Aie Heights overpass. Finally, we'll stop it off if you're heading in towards Waikiki this morning. Here's Alawai and Makali. Those cars heading out of Waikiki on the Alawai and Makali towards Waikiki this morning. So 3 out of 3 from the west side. Now in that slower yellow zone, 82 minutes. So that's gone up significantly since we last checked from Waianae. 45 for Kapolei, 44 minutes south the door from Eva. And if you're coming on over from Mililani, about 30 minutes for you guys, 19-minute drive from the windward side in Kaneohe, 20 minutes using Pali Highway from Kailua and Hawaii Kai. We'll see you guys here in about 15 minutes as we check on today's weather with Brittany.
1: Thanks, Brian. Here's a look into the forecast center to start you off this morning at our current conditions. Still lingering in the high 70s for temperature, 77 degrees outside now. Northeast trade still 5 miles per hour with some slight humidity forecasted for us today. And the trades are expected to remain tapered off until about Aloha Friday. We're still getting some remnants from what was Tropical Cyclone Genevieve from last week. So the trades will be a little bit lighter. We're expecting the windward mauka showers this morning, though. We could get the cloud coverage and sea breeze showers for leeward areas. That'll be for the afternoons. In terms of the surf, elevation to the east shores is still there, 3 to 5. South shores are a bit smaller at 2 to 4, and north and west 0 to 2. And we're not expecting a bump up into the south surf till about Saturday for this weekend. 7-day forecast is also on the screen for you here. Mostly cloudy conditions through midweek Thursday. We've got Aloha Friday through the weekend. Partly cloudy sky is expected as we head into early and midweek next week. And coming up next, the stories you need to know before we step out the door. And Hawaii's Jason Momoa, like you've never seen him before. We'll take a sneak peek when Wake Up Today continues.
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13: And These are your political insights from ABC News. Tuesday is primary day across a handful of states, Virginia, Kansas, Michigan, Missouri, and Washington, where Senate, House, and gubernatorial seats are up for grabs. The elections will test President Trump's endorsement influence ahead of the midterms. Meanwhile, Trump on Monday, when asked about not striking Iran, says they've been negotiating.
14: The first phase is the opening of the straits. The second phase will be the denuclearization, and that'll take a little while.
13: Tehran denies the talks. North Carolina GOP Rep. Chuck Edwards in the hot seat behind allegations of sexual misconduct against two women in their 20s who worked as his staffers. The married 65-year-old allegedly bought them gifts and took one to the 2024 White House Christmas party. The House Ethics Committee says they have substantial reason to believe Edwards violated House rules related to sexual harassment and hostile workplaces. The committee signaling they'll force a vote on the matter once they return from break. I'm Stephanie Officer, ABC News.
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0: That's right. We're getting a first look at him in the new Street Fighter movie. Take a look.

0: Okay.
1: Yeah, as you just saw, Momoa stars as the feral, electricity-wielding fighter Blanca. The teaser trailer was posted on the film's official Instagram account, captioned, quote, "The beast is unleashed."
2: Ooh, Momoa's year is filled with highly anticipated movies like recent release Supergirl and Dune 3. Street Fighter hits theaters October 16th.
1: Okay, this looks like a lot of fun.
2: It does.
1: Interesting to see. Like, he's obviously larger than real life, but you still see the face, and then you hear the voice and stuff like that. You're like, oh, yeah, that's Jason Momoa.
2: Yeah, and you get the scar and the eyebrow.
1: Exactly. That's kept his, that one. That
2: yeah.
1: Nice little Easter egg right there.
2: I know, but he's just too beautiful to play an ugly part, I think. I think. So still, it's
1: mean
2: fun.
1: And green.
2: I know.
1: Fun roles this year, though. So he was Lobo in the Supergirl movie that came out already.
2: Yeah.
1: Blanca. And then he's going to be Duncan Idaho, which is coming back. I guess no spoiler alert on that one. We know he's in the movie, so.
2: Yep, I know. I am so excited for him. He's, like, blossomed so much. And it's, like, after he had, like, the kids and the hair growing, like, growing out his hair and everything. Because he was so, like, clean cut in Baywatch. You know what I mean? And then now, when he's just being himself, he's getting all these really great roles.
1: Yeah.
2: Still very handsome. But yeah, I don't know. I thought in the video game, does Blanca talk?
1: I can't remember.
2: I can't remember.
1: I mean, the game came out in the early 90s, right? This is set in 1993.
2: Yeah.
1: I haven't played it in decades.
2: Right?
1: I don't know.
2: So do you think he'll have a speaking, like some speaking parts?
1: Yeah, a little tiny, like you saw
2: I hope so.
1: Where he says, okay, hopefully, hopefully there's a few more words in there.
2: I know. I just hope it's not like all like him just being a monster and fighting. He's a well-rounded actor, okay?
1: That's right.
2: When we come back, we'll check on your surfer weather forecast.
1: But first, let's take a quick peek outside. See how this Tuesday morning is shaping up. We've had some of that higher cloud cover. We'll tell you if that's going to stick around, as well as what the trades and surf can expect when Wake Up Today returns.
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0: the channels of Kui'i County and Oahu. Some for the north end of Maui, now Kahului, even in Hana, a bit there towards the east side. But it remains dry for Hawaii Island. But what we do have so far is lots of cloud coverage, with a mostly cloudy morning to start us off. And the current conditions show us high 70s now, low 80s within the next hour, daytime high between 86 to 88 degrees by noon, lunchtime later today. In terms of the winds, they've actually lightened up since we last spoke, 5 miles per hour, with humidity forecasted for us as we head towards the second half of this Tuesday. And we are expecting the trades to be tapered off still, light to moderate through at least Aloha Friday. Once they strengthen again over the weekend, that humidity will go down and we'll feel a bit more comfortable. We're also expecting more sunshine across the board, Aloha Friday persisting through the weekend. That will also last through early next week. Daytime highs for you, mid to high 80s from now through next week Tuesday. So that's unchanged. That's it for our forecast. Let's take a look at the surf with Gary. Good morning, Gary.
16: Hey, good morning, Brittany. Well, it's Tiny Tuesday. The North Shore pretty much flat to one, just like it's been the last month. And out there at Makaha, it's pretty much flat to one, maybe a slightly bigger set. Cloudy, and looks like the diving will be pretty good, paddling, fishing, kicking back on the beach. We've got two-footers in town, little clean peelers. Diamond is 2, 2.5, waist to chest high. Nice conditions, and Sandy Beach just about the same. And Makapu'u, 1 to 2 with some three-footers. It's bumpy on shore, but we expect that. Trades filling in 10 to 20 through Friday and then ramping for the weekend. No warnings for mariners. We're looking at a sizable south swell starting to kick in on the 12th, peaking on the 13th, near warning levels. That's the forecast we're going to commit to. High tides at 9, going low at 3. Sun will set 7:08 a minute earlier, rising a minute later at 6:06, shaving 2 minutes of daylight off our surfing. 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All right, Brian, over to you. How's traffic?
17: All right, GQ, you're the man. Mahalo for that surf update. 655 traffic, not too bad. H1 through that Waikele stretch getting busy. Here's one of our busy intersections, Barataria and Punahou Street, in case you're coming on over from the east side or even the west side if you're taking the Punahou exit and heading towards town using that route into town this morning. We'll stop it right here. The earlier access still there. Right lane is blocked in Mapunapuna on Wanalua Freeway. This is going to be eastbound right by that Red Hill exit. Stop and go traffic back towards the H3 exit this morning. You can see the blue. That's going to be Skyline right there from the East Kapolei Station towards Pearl Harbor at 23 minutes 26 if you're headed off to the airport this morning. Again, zip lane is open if you're on the freeway, but we'll take that live look outside at Barataria and Punahou, another busy intersection. I did spot check Kapi'olani Boulevard and Kalakaua if you're heading in towards Waikiki. That's getting busy throughout the morning as well. So 81 minutes right now, well over an hour from Waianae, 46 for Kapolei, 46-minute drive from Ewa, and if you're coming on over from Mililani, that's going to be 30 minutes in the car for you, 20-minute drive from the windward side in Kaneohe, Kailua, and Hawaii Kai, both at a 19-minute cruise into town. Well, top stories of the morning are coming up next. That includes a live report from Kate Piper. Morning, Kate.
18: Good morning, Brian. Yes, one event is working to keep local talent in Hawaii, connecting Kama'aina with career opportunities. More details coming up on Wake Up Today. 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
23: Good morning and welcome to Wake Up Today on this Tuesday, the 4th of August. I'm Sarah Madison.
1: And I'm Sam Spangler. Before we get to your top stories, let's get a quick check of the forecast for today with Brittany Friedlander. Aloha and good morning, Brittany.
0: Aloha, Sam. Aloha, Sarah. And good morning, everyone. Happy Aloha Tuesday. Mostly cloudy skies prevailing throughout the rest of today, but we'll have some areas where we'll get the blue skies and some sunshine forecasted for us. But at least for the first half of this morning, expect the windward Mauka showers, drier for leeward areas, with some sea breeze showers expected to be pretty spotty for the afternoon. But nothing too significant right now on our Doppler radar. We did have some rain over the Ko'olau's for the first half of this morning, roughly about 5 to 6 o'clock a.m., but it looks like it's slowly drying up out there. Now we've got Ohana's got some showers still right now. We've got the northeast trades fairly light at the moment, single digits, just about 5 to 8 miles per hour. And they'll slowly but surely increase throughout the rest of the day today. So on average, about 10 to 12. So definitely not as breezy and strong as what we had last week. And this is due to the remnants of what was Tropical Cyclone Genevieve. That'll last through about Friday. Trades are expected to increase by the weekend though. Now currently in town, we have the 6 mile per hour trades, 77 degrees outside. And of course, some humidity forecasted for us through the rest of the day today. Mostly cloudy conditions that will last through Thursday with more sunshine forecasted. Aloha Friday through the weekend. And expect less than 10% chance of rain as we head into tomorrow. That's it as for our weather. Brian, I'll send things over to you.
17: All right, mahalo, Brittany, for that weather update. 7 o'clock, let's head out the door this morning. We'll check on the traffic right here on the Valley Isle. If you're heading in towards Kahului this morning, Haleakala Highway going to be picking up most of that traffic. Wailuku towards Waiahu, not too bad. Haiku and Pa'ia looking pretty good. And our next traffic update, we'll check south towards South Kihei Road. We'll bring that flow map right back here to the island of Oahu. Most of that traffic just kind of hanging out right here, H1 through that Waikele stretch. And, of course, as always, you got your options. The skyline right here from that East Kapolei Station towards Pearl Harbor at 23 minutes 26 if you're headed off to the airport. That earlier accident is now cleared in Mapunapuna on Moanalua Freeway eastbound at Red Hill

0: Until about 9 o'clock this morning, 3 out of 3 from the west side, now sitting in that slower yellow zone. It'll probably be there for the remainder of the morning. 84 minutes right now for Waianae, 49 for Kapolei and Ewa. And if you're coming on over from Mililani, about 32 minutes for you guys, 20-minute drive from the windward side in Kaneohe. And if you're using the Pali Highway from Kailua, that's going to be 19 minutes this morning. And Hawaii Kai, we'll see you guys here in about 19 minutes as well. Sam, we'll send it back to you.
1: All right, mahalo, Brian. Hawaii is one of 25 states suing the Trump administration for their latest round of tariffs, alleging Trump is exceeding his legal authority to tax imports. The lawsuit alleges the president's new global tariffs are meant to replace his old ones. The new tariffs add a surcharge of between 10 and 12.5% on imported goods from dozens of trading partners. The administration alleging those countries were not doing enough to stop the export of goods produced with forced labor. This marks the third major court challenge against the administration's aggressive trade strategies, following two prior tariff issues that were struck down by federal courts.
2: Back at home, a scam involving Hawaii's chief legal officer. The Attorney General's office says someone is claiming to be Attorney General Ann Lopez, trying to trick people into buying gift cards and sending photos of the redemption codes. No state official will ask anyone to purchase gift cards or ask to send money through any unofficial communications. Anyone impersonating a public official is subject to criminal charges.
1: A pedestrian light at a busy McCully crosswalk is now working again. We first told you about this a few weeks ago. Area residents voiced their concerns, saying this light had not been flashing for about a year. It is located on King Street in front of Times Supermarket. Folks had to be cautious while crossing because the nearest traffic signals are on McCully Street and Punahou Street.
3: It's kind of been this very tentative thing for pedestrians to figure out when they can safely cross the street. I'm really happy to say that the city has fixed the light. So again, this makes it a very, I would say, one of the safer intersections if you're going to cross when it's not an official intersection with cars and so forth.
1: The light can now be seen flashing, helping pedestrians get to restaurants, the bank, or groceries, all located in the area.
2: Over on Kauai, the police department will do free car seat safety checks this month. According to federal statistics, around 46% of child car seats are installed wrong. Parents or guardians can stop by the Wilcox Medical Center today from 9 a.m. to noon. Experts will also be at the Waipouli Town Center Saturday morning and again on August 29th. No appointment is necessary.
1: Folks will get another chance to attend an open house on JERA's proposed liquefied natural gas project here in the islands. JERA says the shift away from oil and coal towards LNG as a complement to renewable energy is well underway, but not everyone left last night's meeting reassured. The chair of Par Hawaii's refining unit says the LNG proposed facility throws a massive wrench into their 15-year renewable energy plan.
4: As a company, we went in that direction and we agreed to the renewable fuels by 2045. And just by hearing this project coming along, pretty much leaving more concerned than I came, being that some of the questions weren't answered.
1: JERA's vice president says adding LNG as one of Hawaii's energy sources should lower generation costs while providing reliable power. Tomorrow's open house at the Blaisdell Center is from 4 to 8 p.m. Time is 7:05 now. Kama'aina Come Home is connecting local talent with career opportunities and encouraging more people to build the future in the islands.
2: Kate Piper joins us now live from Bishop Street with more. Good morning, Kate.
5: Good morning, Sarah. Good morning, Sam. Yes, Kama'aina Come Home is happening tomorrow, and it's working to keep local talent in Hawaii. And here to tell us a little bit more about what's in store, I've got Jeannie Lum, who is the Associate Director of Workforce Development. Good morning, and mahalo for being here with us.
6: Good morning, Kate. Thank you so much for having us.
5: Absolutely. Okay, tell us a little bit about what Kama'aina Come Home is all about.
6: Great. Yeah, thank you so much again. Kama'aina Come Home actually is originally created by the Hawaii Economic Development Board, and the Chamber is a proud partner with them to bring this vision to life and make sure that Kama'aina have opportunities here in Hawaii.
5: Gotcha. So for those that are planning to attend or want to attend, what can they expect?
6: Yeah, we actually have over 100 attendees coming, both employers, resource partners, as well as those who are career changers, those who are probably thinking about their career pathway, and those who are just kind of like, I just want to talk story and connect and find opportunities for myself to stay connected here in Hawaii. And so there's going to be a talk story session with professionals who are actually Kama'aina, who came home and are thriving here.

0: we're going to be having some interactivity connections, like bingo cards, to be able to just force people to just, well, I say force, but really engage them to connect with one another.
1: Right, such a great networking opportunity. So tell us a little bit about where this is happening and what time tomorrow.
0: It's going to be tomorrow, Wednesday, August 5th at the Ho'okupu Center from 5 to 7 p.m.
1: Okay, perfect. And for those that are interested in wanting to sign up to come to the event, how does that work? Where can they find those details?
0: Great. Admission is free. Everybody's welcome who feels that they could benefit from this event, and they could go to cochawaii.org/kama'aina.
1: Okay, perfect. And you know, what makes this different than a traditional job fair?
0: Yeah. So with every traditional job fair, it's always binary. You have the employer who's right in behind the table, and then you have somebody who's interested. But this one, we're having the employers and resource partners go out of their table and engage with the networkers, like just really full on making that connection. So they're just going to be putting their items down, like their brochures or whatever information they have, but really just taking them out there and just really make a connection. And I think a lot of the networkers can be able to make even more connection when somebody just comes up to them versus having a table separate them.
1: Right, and it totally takes away the nerves for those that are, you know, looking for to start their careers or change career pathways. It takes away the intimidation factor of it all. So it's a very unique perspective on, you know, a typical job fair event. Mm-hmm. Well, mahalo for being here with us this morning, Jeannie. Appreciate you taking the time. We're also going to have those event details posted on our website at khon2.com. Kate Piper, working for Hawaii, sending it back to you in the studio.
2: All right, mahalo, Kate. Should be a wonderful opportunity. All right, folks, coming up next, we've got an increased chance of showers later this week. Brittany has your full forecast.
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2: Welcome back to Wake Up Today, 7-Eleven. Let's head out the door this morning. We'll start these flow maps right here on the island of Oahu. H1 through that Waikele stretch got that usual traffic, especially from the west side, obviously, on that long stretch, yellow and orange. Again, that traffic making its way towards town this morning. You got your options. Skyline going to be in the blue, as always, from the East Kapolei Station towards Pearl Harbor at 23 minutes, 26 if you're headed off to the airport. The good news is that accident has been cleared in Mapunapuna on Moanalua Freeway. That's going to be eastbound at the Red Hill exit. You'll still see remnants of that earlier traffic going back towards the H Street exit this morning. So we'll exit out of that and head to this. This is going to be King and Punch Bowl. Maybe if you work in the downtown area, this could be you this morning. And we'll jump back on that freeway. We'll show you the H1, H2 merge getting busy this morning. The zip lane is open. H1 and Iaea Heights overpass. Here's H1 and Managers Drive. And finally, we'll head further down that freeway and we'll show you H1 and Middle. So a lot of traffic here. And even if we punch in this one right here, H1 and Liha. So this portion of the freeway getting majority of that traffic right about now. So 83 minutes right now from Waianae. If you're still at home on the west side, kind of give and take, maybe wait it out or you can leave now. It's going to be 83 minutes into town from the west side, 49 for Kapolei, 48-minute drive from Ewa. And if you're coming on over from Mililani, about 32 minutes for you guys, 21 minutes out the door from Kaneohe, 20-minute drive for Kailua and Hawaii Kai. We'll see you guys here in about 21 minutes. Well, if you can't find time to renew your license, the city is adding some Saturday hours. The Wahiwa, Kapolei, and Kapalama Driver Licensing Center will be open on certain Saturdays by appointment only. The Hawaii Kai and Pearl Ridge Satellite City Hall will only have driver's license and state ID renewal service next Saturday. A driver's license can be renewed up to 6 months before its expiration date. For more information or on those dates, you can visit our website anytime at khun2.com. Let's check on today's weather.
8: Thanks, Brian. Here's looking to the forecast center this morning. Minimal shower coverage now. Looks like the wet weather is starting to dry up. We still have some light scattered showers over the Ko'olau Isles this morning. But besides that, it should be a pretty nice dry commute, especially for coming from leeward areas. But there is cloud coverage, so we do have some overcast skies, which could mean we could get some spotty showers here shortly. And the cloud coverage, for the most part, really is covering the entire area of the of Oahu and also the interior islands, including Maui County. Kauai County's got some cloud coverage as well, but Hawaii Island looks pretty dry this morning, as well as a little bit sunnier today. Quick look at the current conditions for you as you head out. You can see that cloud coverage now with the mostly cloudy skies prevailing through the rest of this Tuesday. 77 degrees outside now with light trades 6 miles per hour. And the trades will stay on the lighter side until about the weekend, Saturday and Sunday. We're still getting some remnants from what was Tropical Cyclone Genevieve, so we are expecting just light to moderate trades at least through Aloha Friday. The trades will increase over the weekend though. We're expecting more sunshine then as well. But for now, through this Thursday, mostly cloudy conditions by Aloha Friday, less than 10% chance of rain. That will again last through at least the weekend. The stories you need to know about are coming up next. And if you know someone looking at higher education, the University of Hawaii has a great opportunity. They join us live to explain when Wake Up Today returns.
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23: If you or someone you know is thinking about pursuing higher education, the start of class is coming up soon, but you can still apply at the University of Hawaii system. Join us now with more on the application deadline extension is Carlos Peñaloza, UH's Leeward Community College Chancellor and interim UH West Oahu Chancellor. Aloha and good morning, Carlos. Thank you so much for stopping by with us.
24: Thank you for having me today.
23: Very wonderful opportunity. Can you tell us about this exciting news at UH?
24: Absolutely. The university's been looking for ways to supporting our community. And, you know, when you think about the DOE classes starting this week, it's an opportune moment for parents to support their other children or themselves in submitting their application. So the university decided to extend our application through August 14th, giving us about 2 more weeks for anyone to apply for the university's 7 community colleges or UH West Oahu and UH Hilo. So a lot of opportunities right now available for everyone.
23: Yeah, for some of those parents, busy time of year. So yeah, you can get those applications in. Is this just for high school graduates or is this also for a lot of other people?
24: Absolutely not. We've really redefined who a student is. I'll tell you a short story. At Leeward, the last commencement, the age range were 16 through mid 70s.
23: Wow.
24: So a student is just about anyone, whether you just finished high school or you're coming back, you're a career change, whatever it may be, or just basic interest. This is a good time for you to apply. You know, if you wait too long, you always miss a deadline, so you never make it. This extension is the opportunity you need it.
23: Yeah, a lot of career opportunities. Or if you're just curious, I found as I get older in age, I get more curious. I get more interested in education. So yeah, lots of opportunities out there. I think a lot of folks might get scared off by higher education because they think of how expensive it could potentially be. But there are some very affordable options with the University of Hawaii.
24: Absolutely. I think a lot about the community colleges. Tuition is very low and the state commits through Hawaii Promise. And so we are able to find a great deal of financial aid, grants, and scholarships available to you. But what really is exciting is when you think about, you know, it's horrifying when you hear about students and their debt. Here at UH, at the community colleges, 90% of our students leave without student debt.
23: Wow.
24: And at the 4-year campuses for undergraduate programs, 70% of our students leave without student debt. And so those horror stories are not here. We are really committed to our students, and there's plenty of scholarships and aid available to go around.
23: Getting your degree, getting ahead in life, not having that debt, it's just such a win for you to start off, whether it be in your 20s or elsewhere, to do it without that debt. That's amazing. For adults looking to come back, you're balancing a bunch of different things. How is that possible with the University of Hawaii?
24: You know what, with the commute that I have, right, supporting UH West Oahu, going to our Waianae Moku Education Center in Pearl City, I understand traffic. Mm-hmm. I have 4 kids of my own that I have to pick up and drop off. The university provides schedules that are incredibly flexible. If you need to be fully online, we have that available for you. If you need evening classes, we have that for you. If you want a hybrid mix where you have some in person and some online, we have that for you. And that is why so many of our students take advantage of those opportunities. About 80% of the community college students are part-time students. And so we support the working class. We support the local community that are taking care of their kids and their ohana, and not having to give any of that up to continue with their education.
23: Working towards a degree is a great thing, but what other benefits are there available at the University of Hawaii?
24: You know what? All of the resources available that you could imagine, everything from tutoring right down to working on campus. There are jobs for you on campus if you need them. The libraries are available. Technology is available for you. And I just have to say, it is well documented that a college degree increases your lifelong earnings by at least $2 million over your career. That is a huge benefit that a college degree brings to you, and which is why we're extending deadlines and welcoming everyone.
23: Yeah, that's a huge data point right there. Huge earnings increase if you do achieve some higher education. How can folks apply?
24: Absolutely. And so you could call directly the different campuses. You could apply the apply to uh.org is our website. That website is going to be incredibly valuable. It includes all of the links to the different campuses. And we have our admissions and records folks ready for you, counselors, as well as our financial aid folks available to answer any questions and get you through the application process.
1: There it is right there. Apply to uh.org. Again, they are extending that application window. We'll have more on that on KHON2.com. Wonderful opportunities available. Again, if you can get your education and get out of there without debt or very minimal debt, what a win that is for you in life. Carlos, thank you so much for stopping by with us.
24: Thank you for having me.
1: All right, folks, coming up next, we'll have a quick check on those morning traffic conditions. And just ahead, Brittany will have a look at your full forecast for today as well as the upcoming week ahead. Keep it here. We'll be right back.
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8: Good morning, everyone. Your time now is 7:25 a.m. for this beautiful and very early Tuesday morning. We've got the cloud coverage favored pretty much island-wide for Oahu now, with some still light, very light passing showers pretty sporadically across the island. More heavily for Kauai County areas, including Lihue and Kapaa right now, Hana and Kahului, but pretty dry for Hawaii Island as of right now, at least. So we are expecting the light windward mauka showers still until about 9 o'clock a.m. for the islands. The trades have tapered off due to the remnants of what was tropical cyclone Genevieve last week. So we could see some sea and land breeze showers coming from leeward areas as the trades are a bit lighter today all the way through Aloha Friday. And that means, unfortunately, humidity will be felt in the forecast. We've got 6 mile per hour trades now, 77 degrees outside. And it will feel like high 70s to low 80s within the next hour, high 80s. For our daytime high today. North and west facing surf should be some nice beach weather though, except for some of the cloud coverage. 0 to 2, so still the summertime average and pretty flat. South facing surf 2 to 4, we're expecting a new swell Saturday, but from now through at least Friday, south will remain on the smaller side. And east facing surf 3 to 5, with the elevation lasting today. Downward trend tomorrow for the east at 2 to 4 feet. Full 7-day forecast for you is on the screen overhead. Expect mostly cloudy conditions at least through Thursday. More partly cloudy to mostly sunny as we head into Aloha Friday and then the approaching weekend. That's it as for our forecast. Brian, I'll send things over to you.
2: All right, I'll bring you for that weather update, 727. We'll have a live look outside. Here's Moanalua and Fort Shafter. Again, that traffic getting busier as we get through the morning. That zip lane is open this morning, should remain open to just about 9 o'clock this morning. H went through that Waikele stretch, been pretty much busy all morning long. Of course, you got your options. Skyline going to be in the blue from that East Kapolei station towards Pearl Harbor at 23 minutes 26 if you're heading off to the airport. On the windward side, still got that earlier accident. That right lane is blocked in Keapuka on Kahikili Highway. This is going to be eastbound after Kaneohe Bay Drive. That could be slowing you down. That traffic backed up towards the Likelike Highway area. So we'll head outside one more time and check on these cameras. Here's Moanalua and Fort Shafter. And again, if you got to use a zip lane, it is open, should remain open to about 9 o'clock this morning. 87 minutes right now from Waianae, 52 for Kapolei, 49 minutes out the door from Ewa. And if you're coming on over from Mililani, about 32 minutes in the car, 23-minute drive from Kaneohe and Kailua and Hawaii Kai. We'll see you guys here in about 22 minutes. Well, top stories of the morning are coming up next, but first, we got to check back in with Kate Piper. Morning, Kate.
14: Good morning, Brian. Yes, one event is working to keep local talent in Hawaii, connecting Kama'aina with career opportunities. More details are coming up on Wake Up Today. 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
15: 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I'm Jim Ryan, ABC News in Dallas-Fort Worth. 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
1: 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Yep. Welcome back to Wake Up Today. I'm Sam Spangler.
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8: Good morning, Sarah. Good morning, Sam. Happy early Tuesday, everyone. Mostly cloudy conditions to start you off for this morning, with still the lighter trade. So not too many changes since we've last spoke. Still less than 10 miles per hour in terms of the winds, with humidity unfortunately forecasted for us this morning as well as this afternoon. And the trades will veer to the lighter end until about Friday, and then you'll see them start to develop and feel them as we head into the weekend, Saturday and Sunday. And that's due to some remnants of what we did have last week, which was Tropical Cyclone Genevieve. In terms of the Doppler radar, we are expecting some light showers still over the Palaus for about the next hour, hour and a half. We've got some current showers still over in Hana and some rain over in Kauai, including Lihue and Kapaa. But Hawaii Island remains pretty dry for this morning. Current conditions now outside here in town, mostly cloudy skies, 77 degrees outside now with 6 mile per hour trade winds, and we'll reach about 10 to 12 mile per hour trades for the afternoon expected for today. The east surf will remain slightly elevated, 3 to 5, south 2 to 4, north and west facing surf 0 to 2. And a quick look at the 7-day forecast for you is on the screen. Less than 20% chance of rain moving forward through the middle of this week. Less than 10% chance with some sunshine Friday into the weekend with partly cloudy conditions that will last through early next week. That's it as for our forecast. Brian, I'll send things over to you.
2: All right, mahalo, Brittany, for that weather update. 7:32, let's take a look at traffic right here on Kauai, the Garden Isle. Still got that single lane closure in Kuhio on Kuhio Highway in Hanalei this morning. Got some alternating closures between Dolphin Stand and Hanalei Bridge through 8:30 this morning. We'll keep you updated. And again, it's going to be in Kuhio Highway in Hanalei if you're heading north on Kauai. We'll bring that flow map right back here to the island of Oahu. Most of that traffic kind of just situated right about here. You got your options this morning. Skyline going to be in the blue from that East Kapolei Station towards Pearl Harbor at 23 minutes 26 if you're headed off to the airport. Windward side, accident. Right lane is blocked in Keapuka on Kahikili Highway. This is eastbound after Kaneohe Bay Drive. That slow traffic backed up towards the Likilike exit. And of course, we'll keep you updated throughout the morning. Speaking of the east side, if you're using Pali Highway, here's what it looks like, Pali Highway and Waukanaka, as you make your way further into town this morning. And we'll take a look at Likelike and School Street. That could be one of your options. We'll jump back on that freeway and we'll show you the H1, H2 merge. And finally, we'll go further down that freeway. Here's H1 and middle. So a lot of traffic has made it to this portion of the freeway. And that could probably be you if you leave your house right about now from the west side. Again, those drive times are going to be elevated 91 minutes right now from Waianae, 53-minute drive from Kapolei, 51 from Ewa. It's going to be about 35 minutes right now from Central Oahu in Mililani, 23 minutes from Kaneohe, Kailua using the Pali Highway at 25 minutes, and Hawaii Kai. We'll see you guys here in about 22 minutes as we send it over to Sarah.
0: Thank you very much, Brian. New this morning, Acting Attorney General Todd Blanche has cleared a critical hurdle in his bid to be confirmed to the post. The Senate Judiciary Committee voted 12 to 10 in support of the nomination of President Donald Trump's former personal attorney. The vote followed a deal struck between Blanche and two Republican senators who threatened to block his confirmation over the settlement of Trump's lawsuit against the IRS. His nomination now heads to the full Senate floor.
1: Back at home, a school in Kailua is dealing with vandalism just as students return to campus. Over the weekend, student-made tiles at Aikahi Elementary School's playground were damaged. The principal says some of the tiles were saved, but the damage was extensive. The area has been boarded up until repairs can be made. Anyone with information is asked to contact police.
0: Emergency officials, Honolulu Police, and the Department of Transportation are urging folks to be safe on the roads. This after they responded to 24 crashes over the weekend. EMS says they responded to 11 incidences on Saturday and 13 on Sunday. No matter who you ask, EMS, law enforcement, even drivers and teachers, they all say the same thing. All crashes are preventable.
3: There were so many different type of crashes that kept our EMS resources so busy over the weekend. We had the crash that involved the pickup truck that we sent almost one third of our fleet's resources to.
4: Everyone needs to slow down, and that goes for the pedestrians to be aware and look to. Just for our drivers to slow down, just remember to put down the cell phones. Also, the sobriety checkpoints are going to be up this summer. There's a lot of them around the island.
0: Honolulu police say they have extra enforcement teams throughout Oahu to areas where there's been major crashes.
1: Hawaii's primary election is fast approaching, and elections officials are making it easier for you to submit your ballot before Saturday evening. Two temporary voter centers opened in Kaneohe and Wahiwa, joining the permanent locations at Honolulu Hale and Kapolei Hale. Election officials say the added locations give voters on the North Shore, in central Oahu, and on the windward side easier access to in-person voting, ballot drop-off, and other election services.
5: He has to have the pop-ups open in sequence, but we figured why not have them open at the same time? So now we have pop-ups in Waihiwa District Park and here at Kaneohe District Park.
7: I just want to say how convenient it is to have a polling place here where I live. I live like a quarter mile down the street, and it sure beats having to go to town or Kapolei Hale, and really just appreciate that it is close to my home.
1: The voter center pop-ups are open from 9 a.m. to 5 p.m. If you live on a neighbor island, you can visit the state elections website to find available voter centers.
32: Drivers on Dillingham Boulevard will soon see a traffic change as HART continues rail construction. Starting next week, crews will begin building columns and guideways between Pu'uhale Road and Waikumilo Road. There won't be any additional lane closures, but barriers will be installed to separate traffic from the construction zone. The new traffic pattern begins next week, Monday, and is expected to remain in place through the end of 2030.
1: On Maui, the University of Hawaii new application deadline is extending.
32: Jack Gis from Akamai Broadcasting has more. Good morning, Jack.
9: Good morning. Here's latest from Maui County. The University of Hawaii has extended its fall semester application deadline for community colleges, UH Maui College, UH Hilo, and UH West Oahu to August 14th to give prospective students more time to submit applications. 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Reporting from the Akamai Newsroom on Maui, I'm Jack Hiss for Wake Up Today. Back to you.
1: 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Kama Aina Come Home is connecting local talent with career opportunities and encouraging more people to build their future here in the islands.
32: Kate Piper joins us now live from Bishop Street with more. Good morning, Kate.
10: Good morning, Sarah. Good morning, Sam. Yes, Kama Aina Come Home is an evening dedicated to help keep local talent in Hawaii. And here to tell us a little bit more about the event, I've got Lord Ryan Lizardo, who is the Vice President of the Chamber of Commerce Department of Workforce Development and Education. Good morning and mahalo for being here with us.
11: Thanks for being here, Kate. We're really excited to talk with you today.
10: Yeah, absolutely. Okay, so give us a rundown on Kama Aina Come Home. What's it all about?
11: Yeah, so we are the Education Workforce Development Department at the Chamber of Commerce Hawaii. So we really take a look at how do we support our local talent here, stay here, but also come back home, right? We know that we have a lot of folks that move to the continent to do different discoveries about what they want to do, but also we know that it's pretty challenging to stay in Hawaii. So we do Kama Aina Come Home as a way for our folks on the continent who are visiting here for after college or trying to do some type of career change, so they can make some connections with local employers here so that they can potentially find a job and come back home.
10: Yeah, such a great networking event and such a great time of the year. You know, mm-hmm. maybe there's some Hawaii residents that are, you know, off to the mainland for college coming home for the summer. It's a great time. Yeah. So for those that are planning to attend or want to attend, what can they expect?
11: Oh, there's going to be a lot. So we have different programming there that you can get to meet different people from different types of like conversation builders that we have. We're going to do like a Four Corners activity. I also think the biggest part that's going to be really exciting is that they can meet all of these different employers from different companies, right? One of the things that we want to make sure that we have is just a wealth of different organizations and industries that are there. So they can expect a bunch of different folks in IT, in healthcare, in tourism. Like there's a bunch of different folks that they can actually talk to build those connections.
10: Right, and having a variety of career opportunities, you never know what's going to spark that interest, spark that passion.
11: You never know.
10: Okay, so tell us a little bit about how the Department of Workforce and Education Development plays into the event.
11: Yeah, I mean, so the Chamber of Commerce Hawaii knows that we need to invest our next local generation of talent, but also focus also on career changers and folks that are looking for the next steps in their careers. We face the talent shortage here in Hawaii, right? We outsource from the continent. We know that, we want to keep folks here, even though it can be expensive to live here. So we want to build all of these different types of activities and opportunities for, one, our students in, going through kindergarten all the way up to 12th grade to learn about the different types of career paths that they have here. But in addition, thinking about folks who are in the post-secondary realm or career changers and helping and supporting them in either upskilling, creating a new credential, finding a new opportunity, so we can help support that local talent pipeline here in the state.
10: Awesome. Well, what a wonderful message. Well, and mahalo for sharing it here with us this morning. Appreciate you being here. Yes. If you want to attend Kama'aina Come Home happening tomorrow, Wednesday, 5 p.m. to 7 p.m., we're going to have those details posted on our website at khon2.com. Kate Piper, working for Hawaii, sending it back to you in the studio.
1: 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Mahalo, Kate. All right, folks, coming up next, we'll have a live look at your traffic hotspots and your full forecast.
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10: The Ambassador Hotel of Waikiki is introducing a new chapter at its signature restaurant, Favorite Son, where the slogan, Where Waikiki Begins, celebrates the area's history, culture, and sense of community. Joining us this morning is Executive Chef Justice Kilior, who is sharing some of the restaurant's signature dishes and giving us a taste of what guests can expect. Aloha, Chef. Thanks for joining
25: morning.
10: Us.
25: Yeah,
10: okay, so we kind of introduced it, you know, Where Waikiki Begins. That's such a fun slogan. Where did that come from?
25: Right, so Favorite Son is our full-service bar and restaurant at the Ambassador Hotel Waikiki, and then we came with the slogan Where Waikiki Begins. Speaks to our location, right? When you come into Waikiki, you have Kuhio and Kalakaua split. We're right there at the start of Kuhio Avenue. Mm-hmm. And it's also the heart of our dining and food and beverage experience. So we want everyone, whether it's your day off, your start of your vacation, your date night, whatever it might be, have us be where Waikiki ends for you.
10: Yeah, and I love that you guys kind of have like a local fusion flair. So I think we're going to do a demonstration today. If you can kind of explain,
25: absolutely.
10: You know, what you guys offer and then what will be, you know, tossing up.
25: Right, yeah. So we curated a new menu. And the biggest goal with that was to have something that's kind of fresh and familiar for locals. And also kind of like a good introduction and something approachable for all of our visitors. So this dish I'll be plating, this is our roasted local catch. So we kind of rotate whatever is fresh and available. That's a kajiki or blue marlin today. And we get that from our local purveyors, mm-hmm. Tropic Fish, for a little shout out.
8: Ooh, it looks fancy.
25: Yeah, so then on the bottom here is a Swiss chard that we saute with some onions, some roasted garlic. We have some roasted radishes. And then this is kind of our play on like a local squid luau. So instead of the squid, we have our seafood here. And then instead of your traditional luau leaves.
8: Is it okay if I lift this a
25: little
8: bit?
25: Yeah, absolutely.
8: We could do a little sauce.
25: And this is our Swiss chard luau sauce. So coconut milk, lots of aromatics. Blend that down with the Swiss chard leaves. And then we'll finish it with a little herb and onion salad. Ooh. So we have some herbs.
8: And it's such fancy plating, but you did that so quickly.
25: You know, that's all in the preparation.
8: I love when it's an aesthetic, right? So you can take a photo before you eat it.
25: Yeah, and then so with the Swiss chard too, we'll use every part of the plant. So you got the leaves in the sauce, they're sauteed underneath. Yeah. We have some pickled Swiss chard stems in the garnish there. One of my favorite dishes.
8: Mm, delicious. I would say cute and cool. I love
25: good
8: it.
25: With either like a piece of sourdough toast or some rice on the side too.
8: Yeah, and I wanted to try some of your poke because I was eyeing that earlier. And
25: absolutely.
8: I think the statement of a good restaurant is some good poke. So maybe I'll try that here in a minute. But let me try this first and then explain, you know, what else you offer. I know you have appetizers, desserts as well.
25: Yeah. So I'll start with the appetizers we brought in. This is our ulu and artichoke dip. Mm-hmm. It's a creamy boursin cheese, that really nice creamy dip to go with sweet potato and taro chips. Mm-hmm. And then our garlic noodles, kind of a staple any potluck you go to out here. Some good garlic noodles. Ours is finished with a shoyu dashi sauce, some katsu oboshi, the shaved dried tuna on top. Mm-hmm. And then going into the poke that you're going to try here in a minute, that's what we call our watermelon rice bowls. So kind of a nod to the famous watermelon of Waikiki.
8: This was delicious, by the way. Nice fresh fish. I'll jump into the poke too. And
25: Then
8: my coworker Sarah, our co-anchor here, she was eyeing that chocolate cake earlier. So we'll save that for Sarah in a bit. But I love even desserts. I think that's kind of like, I would love to start my dinners with desserts, but you can't, you know. You can't go wrong with the desserts. So you have the chocolate cake too, but you also have some other things, I think.
25: Yeah, we have a lot going on actually at Favorite Son. We have a lot of programming in addition to our menu. So on Taco Tuesday today, actually I'll be out at the restaurant in front of the front doors and the outdoor seating with my barbecue grill doing tacos for $4 ribeye or some kind of seafood usually. And then Saturday and Friday night both, we run our 10-ounce prime rib special. And then Sunday nights is industry night, so 50% off for any industry folks from 8 p.m. to close.
8: Oh, and I don't know if you guys saw that the poke was so fresh and delicious. And you mentioned the event, so perfect time that you're mentioning it now, Tuesday, so we could check it out later this evening. I know that's pet-friendly and keiki-friendly, too. So close us off for today. Where is that in-person location? It's fun that you can bring the whole Ohana, of course, and have all the fun events. Where is that specifically in town? I know you said at the Ambassador. It's a little bit deeper into town, I believe. And then website, close us off.
25: Yeah, so the Ambassador Hotel Waikiki, right on Kuhio Avenue. You can find us there, breakfast, lunch, and dinner from 7 a.m. to 10 p.m. Come check us out.
8: Yeah, easy peasy. Okay, so starting at 7 a.m. to 10 p.m., we have the IG there for the Instagram, Favorite Son Waikiki, so you can give them a follow. And then also check out that full menu and, of course, their events. Thank you so much,
25: absolutely,
8: Chef Justice, for joining us this morning.
25: Come see me for Taco Tuesday.
8: Mm-hmm. All right, coming up next, are the years ahead going back in time? We'll explain why the future may actually belong to Gen X rather than Gen Z when Wake Up Today returns.
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2: You came for this, we do that. We do that. So we might as well.
1: All right, folks, parting like it's 1999. It's paying off for bar owners, apparently.
8: That's as many owners believe the future may actually belong to Gen X rather than Gen Z.
1: Yeah, an article by the Wall Street Journal claims more bars are hosting 80s and 90s nights. They're playing songs from Duran Duran and Prince to cater to their new favorite customer, Generation X.
8: That's because Gen X continues to enjoy alcohol and younger generations, not so much. According to a recent report, drinking among young people reached historic lows, but those born between 1965 and 1980 largely continued their drinking habits.
1: The shift has pushed bars towards nostalgia nights and early birds club events that appeal to older millennials and Gen Xers looking for a night out without the late hours.
8: Wow, ooh, early bird.
1: I feel that in my soul. Okay, Gen Z. All right, Brittany, you nerds. Let's explain
8: yourself.
1: Yeah,
8: nerds.
1: You guys don't have any fun? Resorting to us?
3: Honestly, the more I think about it with, like, making plans with friends, yeah, it's mostly, let's go home and watch a movie. But I'm also not, like, the younger end of the Gen Z. I'm, like, the older end.
1: Yeah,
3: so maybe
1: you're
3: we should
1: elder
3: ask,
1: Gen Z-er.
3: Yeah, like, ask, like, a 21-year-old. Let's ask Kate. Yeah. Let's ask a 23-year-old.
4: Kate
3: out there.
4: Yeah,
1: you gotta ask Kate.
3: Yeah.
1: So you know what this means? Rumors was well ahead of its time.
8: Oh, yeah.
18: I was going to say,
1: it was too early.
18: To 4 a.m.
3: I can't imagine any of us doing that. That's crazy. I remember Rumors.
1: Rumors was great.
8: Right?
1: It was good fun. They had the TVs on like it was the 90s. TVs. Played all the 90s jams, the 90s music videos.
8: I know. That
1: people
8: was really
1: when they were
8: fun.
1: Wearing 90s clothes before they came back.
18: Dancing to 4 a.m. I never made it to the cage. That's my only regret.
1: Oh, yeah.
3: The cage.
1: Cage was a tough spot.
18: The cage, yeah. That's a bucket list right there.
1: Yeah.
18: Sarah, she's making me emotions coming back.
8: Brian in the cage.
3: I was a dancer back in the day.
18: Nice.
8: I remember when Rumors closed, like the last night, the last two nights,
1: yeah.
8: It was so packed.
1: Yeah.
8: Because everyone wanted that last.
1: Yeah.
3: I saw the old.
1: Right, all one hotel. Hey.
3: I was like, hey,
18: you better be careful.
1: I was like, watch
3: the last two nights are probably like.
18: We'll have better parking before you will.
1: Yeah.
18: Yeah.
3: As well. Because they're retirement.
1: Yeah, enjoy your movie night in, watching Friends reruns.
3: You guys didn't even watch Friends. Texting each other.
1: I know.
3: FaceTiming instead.
1: Boring. Okay, all right. Coming up next, we're going to take another look at your weather and traffic.
8: Keep it here. Wake up today. We'll be right back.
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18: All right, come up tomorrow and wake up today. The Better Business Bureau joins us live with some helpful tips. Mahalo for joining us this morning. Don't go anywhere. Take 2 is right after this. Happy Aloha Tuesday.

0: for Hawaii. Take Two starts now.
1: Aloha and good Tuesday morning. Thank you so much for joining us here on Take Two. I'm Sam Spangler.
2: And I'm Sarah Madison. Time to break down the top stories of the day.
1: Hawaii is one of 25 states suing the Trump administration for their latest round of tariffs, alleging Trump is exceeding his legal authority to tax imports. The lawsuit alleges the president's new global tariffs are meant to replace his old ones. The new tariffs add a surcharge of between 10 and 12.5% on imported goods from dozens of trading partners.
2: The administration alleging those countries were not doing enough to stop the export of goods produced with forced labor. This marks the third major court challenge against the administration's aggressive trade strategies following two prior tariff issues that were struck down by federal courts.
1: Back at home, a scam involving Hawaii's chief legal officer. The attorney general's office says someone is claiming to be Attorney General Ann Lopez, trying to trick people into buying gift cards and sending photos of the redemption codes.
2: No state official will ask anyone to purchase gift cards or ask to send money through any unofficial communications. Anyone impersonating a public officer is subject to criminal charges.
1: A pedestrian light at a busy Macaulay crosswalk is now working again. We first told you about this a few weeks ago. Area residents voiced their concerns, saying this light had not been flashing for about a year.
2: It's located on King Street in front of Times Supermarket. Folks had to be cautious while crossing because the nearest traffic signals are on Macaulay Street and Punahou Street.
3: It's kind of been this very tentative thing for pedestrians to figure out when they can safely cross the street. I'm really happy to say that the city has fixed the light. So again, this makes it a very, I would say, one of the safer intersections if you're going to cross when it's not an official intersection with cars and so forth.
1: The light can now be seen flashing, helping pedestrians get to restaurants, the bank, or groceries, all located in the area.
2: Over on Kauai, the police department will do free car seat safety checks this month. According to federal statistics, around 46% of child car seats are installed wrong.
1: Parents or guardians can stop by the Wilcox Medical Center today. That'll be from 9 a.m. to noon. Experts will also be at Waipoli Town Center Saturday morning and again on August 29th. No appointment is necessary.
2: Folks will get another chance to attend an open house on JERA's proposed liquefied natural gas project in the islands. JERA says the shift away from oil and coal towards LNG as a complement to renewable energy is well underway, but not everyone left last night's meeting reassured.
1: The chair of Par Hawaii's refining unit says the LNG proposed facility throws a massive wrench into their 15-year renewable energy plan.
4: As a company, we went in that direction and we agreed to the renewable fuels by 2045. And just by hearing this project coming along, pretty much leaving more concerned than I came, being that some of the questions weren't answered.
1: JERA's vice president says adding LNG as one of Hawaii's energy sources could lower generation costs while providing reliable power. Tomorrow's open house at the Blaisdell Center is from 4 to 8 p.m. Coming up on 802 now, Kama Aina Come Home is connecting local talent with career opportunities and encouraging more people to build their future right here in the islands.
2: Kate Piper joins us now live from Bishop Street with more. Good morning, Kate.

0: evolved to making sure talent does stay here.
1: Yeah, such a great message and such a great evening to showcase all the opportunities that are here. So for those that are planning to attend or are interested in attending, what can they expect?
0: They can expect a lot of great connections and making sure that they're able to also figure out not only if there's an opportunity for them, but just to think about that career path, what that next step. We're hoping to have some wraparound resources as well, because it's not just about finding a job, but also seeing if you can find other resources to support you thriving here in Hawaii. We're going to have a great conversation, talk story style, with some Tumkama Ainas who actually did come home and are thriving here in Hawaii, and just some Four Corners activities where they can have intentional conversations with one another. So not your typical job fair, for sure.
1: Yeah, absolutely. I mean, such a great way to network, you know, expanding on that, not that typical job fair approach. You know, what makes it different and why is it so important to Hawaii?
0: Well, it's not, as you know, Hawaii is all about connections, right? And as opposed to it being this binary experience where a table separates the employer as well as the someone who's asking to about the opportunities, we're encouraging them to just get in the middle of the room and connect with one another, ask questions, not just about opportunities, but how to get to those opportunities, or just something simple of like, what connects you to Hawaii, you know, to bring you back to the island life, the environment over here, and just kind of giving you that sense of place, of just reminding you what it's like to be back home, and knowing at the same time you can thrive as well here by knowing and connecting with your opportunities that are offered to you here.
1: Yeah, absolutely. Such a great way to break down that wall between employer and potential employee, take those nerves out of the whole process. Okay, for those that are interested in attending, tell us where they can sign up.
0: Yes, they can sign up at cochawaii.org/kamaaina, and that's on our website. And it's tomorrow, August 5th, from 5 to 7 at the Ho'okupu Center.
1: Perfect. Well, mahalo for being here with us this morning, Jeannie, to tell us all about it and the wonderful message behind Kamaaina Come Home. We'll also have those details posted on our website at khon2.com. Kate Piper, working for Hawaii, sending it back to you in the studio.
2: All right, mahalo, Kate. 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
6: If you or someone you know is thinking about pursuing higher education, the start of class is coming up soon, but you can still apply at the University of Hawaii system. Join us now with more on the application deadline extension is Carlos Peñaloza, UH's Leeward Community College Chancellor and interim UH West Oahu Chancellor. Aloha and good morning, Carlos. Thank you so much for stopping by with us.
7: Thank you for having me today.
6: Very wonderful opportunity. Can you tell us about this exciting news at UH?
7: Absolutely. The university's been looking for ways to supporting our community. And, you know, when you think about the DOE classes starting this week, it's an opportune moment for parents to support their other children or themselves in submitting their application. So the university decided to extend our application through August 14th, giving us about two more weeks for anyone to apply for the university's seven community colleges or UH West Oahu and UH Hilo. So a lot of opportunities right now available for everyone.
6: Yeah, for some of those parents, busy time of year. So yeah, you can get those applications in. Is this just for high school graduates or is this also for a lot of other people?
7: Absolutely not. We've really redefined who a student is. I'll tell you a short story. At Leeward, the last commencement, the age range were 16 through mid 70s.
6: Wow.
7: So a student is just about anyone, whether you just finished high school or you're coming back, you're a career change, whatever it may be, or just basic interest. This is a good time for you to apply. You know, if you wait too long, you always miss a deadline, so you never make it. This extension is the opportunity you needed.
6: Yeah, a lot of career opportunities. Or if you're just curious, I found as I get older in age, I get more curious. I get more interested in education. So yeah, lots of opportunities out there. I think a lot of folks might get scared off by higher education because they think of how expensive it could potentially be. But there are some very affordable options with the University of Hawaii.
7: Absolutely. I think a lot about the community colleges. Tuition is very low and the state commits through Hawaii Promise. And so we are able to find a great deal of financial aid, grants, and scholarships available to you. But what really is exciting is when you think about, you know, it's horrifying when you hear about students and their debt. Here at UH, at the community colleges, 90% of our students leave without student debt.
6: Wow.
7: And at the four-year campuses for undergraduate programs, 70% of our students leave without student debt. And so those horror stories are not here. We are really committed to our students, and there's plenty of scholarships and aid available to go around.
6: Getting your degree, getting ahead in life, not having that debt, it's just such a win for you to start off, whether it be in your 20s or elsewhere, to do it without that debt. That's amazing. For adults looking to come back, you're balancing a bunch of different things. How is that possible with the University of Hawaii?
7: You know what, with the commute that I have, right, supporting UH West Oahu, going to our Waianae Moku Education Center in Pearl City, I understand traffic. Mm-hmm. I have four kids of my own that I have to pick up and drop off. The university provides schedules that are incredibly flexible. If you need to be fully online, we have that available for you. If you need evening classes, we have that for you. If you want a hybrid mix where you have some in person and some online, we have that for you. And that is why so many of our students take advantage of those opportunities. About 80% of the community college students are part-time students. And so we support the working class. We support the local community that are taking care of their kids and their ohana. And not having to give any of that up to continue with their education.
6: Working towards a degree is a great thing, but what other benefits are there available at the University of Hawaii?
7: You know what? All of the resources available that you could imagine, everything from tutoring right down to working on campus. There are jobs for you on campus if you need them. The libraries are available. Technology is available for you. And I just have to say, it is well documented that a college degree increases your lifelong earnings by at least $2 million over your career. That is a huge benefit that a college degree brings to you, and which is why we're extending deadlines and welcoming everyone.
6: Yeah, that's a huge data point right there. Huge earnings increase if you do achieve some higher education. How can folks apply?
7: Absolutely. And so you could call directly the different campuses. You could apply the... applytouh.org is our website. That website is going to be incredibly valuable. It includes all of the links to the different campuses, and we have our admissions and records folks ready for you, counselors, as well as our financial aid folks available to answer any questions and get you through the application process.
6: There it is right there, applytouh.org. Again, they are extending that application window. We'll have more on that on KH12.com. Wonderful opportunities available. Again, if you can get your education and get out of there without debt or very minimal debt, what a win that is for you in life. Carlos, thank you so much for stopping by with us.
7: Thank you for having me.
6: All right, folks, coming up next, we'll have a quick check on those morning traffic conditions. And just ahead, we'll have a look at your full forecast for today as well as the upcoming week ahead. Keep it here. We'll be right back.
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12: With KHON2 weather, Brittany Friedlander.
13: Good morning, everyone. Your time now, 8:15 a.m. for this beautiful and very early Tuesday morning. And we did have a really nice sunrise to kick us off a couple of hours ago, but now we still have the lingering cloud coverage. So expect the overcast skies, still some light passing showers forecasted for at least about the next 40 minutes, but slowly but surely, it looks like our radar is drying out. Spotty areas for Lihue and Kapa'a there for the east end of Kui'i, Hana there for Maui, pretty dry for Oahu now, and still relatively dry for Hawaii Island. So we'll jump into our current conditions. You could see the mostly cloudy skies currently favored here in Honolulu now. 78 degrees outside, northerly trades lighter than from when we last spoke, about 3 miles per hour. So they've definitely lightened up a bit within the last half an hour. Humidity will be forecasted. Unfortunately for us today, the trades have tapered off due to the remnants of Genevieve from last week. So the trades will be about light to moderate now through Friday. We'll hit about 10 to 12 miles per hour for the afternoon expected for today. In terms of the surf forecast for you, the east 3 to 5, north and west, pretty flat, 0 to 2, and just about the summertime average. South-facing surf, 2 to 4 feet. We're expecting the next bump into our south surf to be on Saturday, so about 5 days away. The week ahead for you is on the screen. We've got now Wednesday and Thursday for the middle of this week. Less than 20% chance of showers. As we head into the weekend, partly cloudy, to then mostly sunny conditions. That's it right now for our forecast. Brian, I'll send things over to you.
14: All right, mahalo, Brittany, for that weather update. 8:17, we'll head out the door this morning. Here's H1 and Middle. So all that traffic has made it to this portion of the freeway, H1 and Middle, H1 and Liha, H1 and Ward, going to get busier throughout the morning. Of course, this morning, once you head towards town, you got those options. Skyline going to be in the blue, as always, from the East Kapolei Station towards Pearl Harbor, 23 minutes, 26, if you're headed off to the airport. The good news is, on the windward side, that accident is cleared in the Honolulu area, Kahikili Highway. That's going to be eastbound. Again, that traffic was slowing down just a bit after Mokulele Drive, that stop-and-go traffic, still there just a bit towards Kaneohe Bay Drive. So we'll keep you updated, as always, through the morning. You can see that traffic on that portion of the freeway. Here we go, H1 and Middle. Drive times are coming through. 85 minutes right now for Waianae, 39 for Kapolei. That zip lane is open to about 9 o'clock this morning. 42-minute drive from Ewa into town. And if you're coming on over from Mililani, 32 minutes in the car, 21 from the windward side in Kaneohe, Kailua, using that Pali Highway. That's going to be 29 minutes. And Hawaii Kai Sam, 18 minutes.
6: All right, mahalo, Brian. Time is 8:18 now. Hawaii's Jason Momoa like you've never seen him before.
14: Yeah, that's right. We're getting a first look at him in the new Street Fighter movie. Take a look.

0: Okay.
1: As you just saw, Momoa stars as the feral, electricity-wielding fighter Blanca. The teaser trailer was posted on the film's official Instagram account, captioning, quote, "The beast is unleashed."
2: Oh, Momoa's year is filled with highly anticipated movies like the recently released Supergirl and Dune number 3 Street Fighter will hit theaters October 16th.
1: This looks fun. And he's kind of like, this is what he's doing. He's taking on all these fun roles, right? He was Lobo in the Supergirl movie. Then he's doing Blanca right here in Street Fighter. And then Duncan Idaho in Dune 3. That's a fun character also.
2: Yeah.
1: Seems like a fun time for him.
2: I heard a little pigeon in that. Okay.
1: Yeah. Yeah. Okay. Okay.
2: You like throw hands.
1: Exactly. Wrong guy. Did you play Street Fighter at all?
2: I did.
1: Back with the OG one?
2: The OG joysticks, people lining up, holding the quarters. Right.
1: So this is set in 1993. I think that's about when the game came out originally.
2: I would say early, mid-90s, late 90s.
1: Yeah.
2: But everybody would line up at the machine and try to get in.
1: Yeah, try and get in.
2: Yeah. There are certain ways to play. I forget with the joystick and... Yeah, those buttons took a beating.
1: Yeah, they sure did. We got Super Smash Bros. Now. I haven't played Street Fighter itself in ages, but you could play as like Ryu and Chun-Li and stuff in Super Smash Bros. So still doing it to this day. I'm excited for the movie. Should be good fun.
2: Yeah, Jason, the good thing, I think he's expanding his resume as far as movies. Like he's doing the fun roles.
1: Doing all kinds of different stuff. So, yeah, good for him. All right, folks, coming up next on Take 2, tickets are on sale for the Made in Hawaii Festival.
2: Yeah, what to expect of what's being billed as the largest one yet when Take 2 returns.
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0: To the public, and for the weekend, attendees will select a suggested arrival time window when buying tickets online. Also new this year, the line for general entry will form along the Alawai Canal Promenade.
20: I'm really excited just to see the festival continue to grow and expand. We have vendors from across the state, including Lanai and Molokai, and it's really heartwarming to just see their families and to see the vendors be able to thrive and test out new products.
0: While there are 150 first-time vendors like Sig Zane and Mana Ola, there are hundreds of returning vendors who rely on the event to sustain their local businesses. 10 Tomorrow is going on its 13th year participating at the Made in Hawaii Festival and share some pro tips.
21: I always suggest looking at a vendor map, kind of plotting out where you want to go. They list all of the vendors and their booth numbers, and then creating a strategy so you can visit everyone.
0: There are also new parking options to be aware of.
22: I'm here at the Stan Sheriff Center parking lot at UH Manoa, one of two locations where shuttles will arrive to transport attendees to and from the Hawaii Convention Center with the purchase of a priority pass. Now, parking fees are separate and they have to be paid on site. 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
20: We appreciate our attendees so much, and we know that they love to support local. 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
0: 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Jocelyn Rose, KHON2 News, working for Hawaii.
23: What would you buy?
24: Oh, man. Yay. You know, these kinds of things, because there's so many crowds, and so many people that come over here, I try to avoid it. It makes me nervous.
23: Yeah.
24: But it's just so popular because there's so many local items that people can buy. And I think the way they configured everything, I think it's going to be really good. I think these changes are going to be good.
23: Yeah.
24: And I think more people are going to come because the changes have made it easier to shop.
23: Me too. So different hours, more like leveling out of the lines, I guess, because they're separating the hours
24: right?
23: that you can go and the days. So, okay, I'm excited. I think this is the first year that they've done this in the last several.
24: Yes.
23: So we'll see how it goes this year.
24: I know.
23: Yeah, changes.
24: Very exciting. Well, the top stories of the morning are coming up next.
23: Mm-hmm. But first, let's check back in with Kate Piper. Good morning, Kate.
25: Good morning, Brittany. Good morning, Sarah. Yes, one event is working to keep local talent in Hawaii, connecting Kama'aina with career opportunities. 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
30: We've got our first trailer for Mahershala Ali's next movie, Your Mother, Your Mother, Your Mother. 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The film hits theaters September 25th.
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30: Spider-Man Brand New Day is finally hitting IMAX theaters after its opening weekend success. 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A new sitcom from Friends co-creator Marta Kaufman is coming to Prime Video. The new show, Dinks, follows a couple building their life together without any kids. Paul Scheer and June Raphael will star as the leads. And happy birthday to actress and director Greta Gerwig. She's 43 today. Chuck Sievertson, ABC News.
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4: 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You're watching Take Two.
24: Welcome back and happy Aloha Tuesday. I'm Sarah Madison.
5: And I'm Sam Spangler. Thank you so much for joining us here on Take Two. Time to break down your top stories of the day. New this morning, Acting Attorney General Todd Blanche has cleared a critical hurdle in his bid to be confirmed to the permanent post. The Senate Judiciary Committee voted 12-10 in support of the nomination of President Donald Trump's former personal attorney.
24: The vote followed a deal struck between Blanche and two Republican senators who threatened to block his confirmation over the settlement of Trump's lawsuit against the IRS. His nomination now heads to the full Senate floor.
5: Back at home, a school in Kailua is dealing with vandalism just as students return to campus. Over the weekend, student-made tiles at Aikahi Elementary School's playground were damaged.
24: The principal says some of the tiles were saved, but the damage was extensive. The area has been boarded up until repairs can be made. Anyone with information is asked to contact police.
5: Emergency officials, Honolulu Police, and the Department of Transportation are urging folks to be safe on the roads. This after they responded to 24 crashes over the weekend. EMS says they responded to 11 incidents on Saturday and 13 on Sunday.
24: No matter who you ask, EMS, law enforcement, even driver's ed teachers, they all say the same thing. All crashes are preventable.
6: There were so many different type of crashes that kept our EMS resources so busy over the weekend. We had the crash that involved the pickup truck that we sent almost one-third of our fleet's resources to.
7: Everyone needs to slow down, and that goes for the pedestrians to be aware and look to. Just for our drivers to slow down, just to remember to put down the cell phones. Also, the sobriety checkpoints are going to be up this summer. There's a lot of them around the island.
5: Honolulu police say they have extra enforcement teams throughout Oahu to areas where there have been major crashes. Drivers on Dillingham Boulevard will soon see a traffic change as Hart continues rail construction. Starting next week, crews will begin building columns and guideways between Pu'uhale Road and Waikamilo Road.
24: There won't be any additional lane closures, but barriers will be installed to separate traffic from the construction zone. The new traffic pattern begins next week, Monday, and is expected to remain in place through the end of 2030.
5: Kama'aina Come Home is connecting local talent with career opportunities and encouraging more people to build their future right here in the islands.
24: Kate Piper joins us now live from Bishop Street with more. Good morning, Kate.
8: Good morning, Sarah. Good morning, Sam. Yes, tomorrow is Kama'aina Come Home, an evening dedicated to helping keep local talent in Hawaii. And here to tell us a little bit more about the event, I've got Lord Ryan Lizardo, who is the Chamber of Commerce Vice President of the Department of Workforce Development and Education. Good morning and mahalo for being here.
10: Good morning, Kate, and happy first week of school.
8: Yes, happy first week of school. Okay, tell us a little bit about Kama'aina Come Home. What's it all about?
10: Yeah, so Kama'aina Come Home is one of our events that we run at the Chamber in our Education Workforce Development Department. That's really goal is to help support Kama'aina who are currently living on the continent, whether they're going to school, working there right now, you know, and wanted to come back home, the opportunity to make connections, right? Kama'aina Come Home brings a bunch of different employers to the table and these Kama'aina and gives them the opportunity to network and connect.
8: Yeah, such a great message, such a great opportunity. So for those that are attending or planning to attend, what can they expect?
10: A bunch of different things, good food, good fun, a bunch of different employers from many different industries. So if you're interested in healthcare, IT, you know, tourism, hospitality, there's gonna be a bunch of different employers that are there from multiple different industries that you might be interested in. And again, it's all about connections. We wanna make sure that you're being able to connect with different folks, and we'll have some conversation starters here and there. You'll have the opportunity to get connected with them, but it's going to be all about, you know, having those conversations.
8: Yeah, it's such a great networking opportunity, and then also being presented with so many different career paths. You never know what's going to light your fire, spark that passion, you know, so it's very, very exciting and a great opportunity. So tell us a little bit more about how the Department of Development of Workforce and Education plays into the event.
10: Yeah, I mean, we at the Education Workforce Development Department at the Chamber, it's unique. I think a lot of the folks think the Chamber is a voice of business, and we are. But we also want to make sure that we're helping to support the next generation of talent, find, you know, their future career paths here in Hawaii, given the fact that we sometimes have a talent shortage here, and we usually outsource, you know, folks from the continent to come and do work here. We want to bring local talent back home and keep our talent home, too. So our department here is invested in that future, and so we build different events like, you know, field trips for kids to learn the different career paths here in the state of Hawaii, to Kamaaina Come Home, where you have our folks that are living in the continent to come back home. So we're really investing in that next generation of talent, and I think the Education Workforce Development Department is doing a lot of great work here.
25: I love that, you know, focusing on the future generations, but also, you know, accommodating, welcoming, you know, current career.
10: Yeah, career changers.
25: Yeah, exactly. Yeah, exactly. I love it. Mm-hmm. So if those that are interested in attending or want to check out what the Chamber of Commerce is up to, where can they find that information?
10: You can go to the Chamber website. It's cochawaii.org/kamaaina. The event is tomorrow, so go and register now. We're excited to have you there. And we're just excited for the different connections that we're going to get to see. And so hopefully we'll find some folks in the near future saying that they found a new job and they're coming back home.
25: I love that. Well, mahalo for being here with us this morning and sharing that information. We're also going to have those details posted on our website at khon2.com. Kate Piper, working for Hawaii, sending it back to you in the studio.
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4: We're working for Hawaii. 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
0: The Ambassador Hotel of Waikiki is introducing a new chapter at its signature restaurant, Favorite Son, where the slogan, Where Waikiki Begins, celebrates the area's history, culture, and sense of community. Joining us this morning is Executive Chef Justice Kilior, who is sharing some of the restaurant's signature dishes and giving us a taste of what guests can expect. Aloha, Chef. Thanks for joining
13: morning.
0: Us. Yeah, okay, so we kind of introduced it, you know, Where Waikiki Begins. That's such a fun slogan. Where did that come from?
13: Right, so Favorite Son is our full-service bar and restaurant at the Ambassador Hotel Waikiki. And then we came with the slogan, Where Waikiki Begins. Speaks to our location, right? When you come into Waikiki, you have Kuhio and Kalakaua split. We're right there at the start of Kuhio Avenue. Mm-hmm. And it's also the heart of our dining and food and beverage experience. So we want everyone, whether it's your day off, your start of your vacation, your date night, whatever it might be, have us be where Waikiki ends for you.
0: Yeah, and I love that you guys kind of have like a local fusion flair. So I think we're going to do a demonstration today. If you can kind of explain,
13: absolutely.
0: You know, what you guys offer and then what will be, you know, tossing up.
13: Right, yeah. So we curated a new menu. And the biggest goal with that was to have something that's kind of fresh and familiar for locals. And also kind of like a good introduction and something approachable for all of our visitors. So this dish I'll be plating, this is our roasted local catch. So we kind of rotate whatever is fresh and available. That's a kajiki or blue marlin today. And we get that from our local purveyors, mm-hmm. Tropic Fish, for a little shout out.
0: Ooh, it looks fancy.
13: Yeah, so then on the bottom here is a Swiss chard that we saute with some onions, some roasted garlic. We have some roasted radishes. And then this is kind of our play on like a local squid luau. So instead of the squid, we have our seafood here. And then instead of your traditional luau leaves.
0: Is it okay if I lift this a little bit?
13: Yeah, absolutely.
0: You could do a little sauce.
13: And this is our Swiss chard luau sauce. So coconut milk, lots of aromatics. Blend that down with the Swiss chard leaves. And then we'll finish it with a little herb and onion salad.
0: Ooh.
13: So we have some herbs.
0: And it's such fancy plating, but you did that so quickly.
13: You know,
0: that's
13: it's all,
0: cool.
13: all in the preparation.
0: I love when it's an aesthetic,
13: right.
0: So you can take a photo before you eat it.
13: Yeah, and then so with the Swiss chard too, we'll use every part of the plant. So you got the leaves in the sauce, they're sauteed underneath.
0: Yeah.
13: We have some pickled Swiss chard stems in the garnish there. One of my favorite dishes.
0: Mm, delicious. I would say cute and cool. I love
13: good
0: it.
13: With either like a piece of sourdough toast or some rice on the side too.
0: Yeah, and I wanted to try some of your poke because I was eyeing that earlier. And
13: absolutely.
0: I think the statement of a good restaurant is some good poke. So maybe I'll try that here in a minute. But let me try this first and then explain, you know, what else you offer. I know you have appetizers, desserts as well.
13: Yeah, so I'll start with the appetizers we brought in. This is our ulu and artichoke dip.
0: Mm-hmm.
13: It's a creamy boursin cheese, a really nice creamy dip to go with sweet potato and taro chips.
0: Mm-hmm.
13: And then our garlic noodles, kind of a staple any potluck you go to out here. Some good garlic noodles. Ours is finished with a shoyu dashi sauce, some katsuo boshi, the shaved dried tuna on top.
0: Mm-hmm.
13: And then going into the poke that you're going to try here in a minute, that's what we call our Waterman rice bowls. So kind of a nod to the famous Waterman of Waikiki.
0: This is delicious, by the way. Nice fresh fish. I'll jump into the poke, too. And
13: then
0: my coworker, Sarah, our co-anchor here, she was eyeing that chocolate cake earlier. So we'll save that for Sarah in a bit. But I love even desserts. I think that's kind of like, I would love to start my dinners with desserts, but you can't, you know. You can't go wrong with the desserts. So you have the chocolate cake, too. But you also have some other things, I think.
13: Yeah, we have a lot going on, actually, at Favorite Son. We have a lot of programming in addition to our menu.
0: Mm-hmm.
13: So on Taco Tuesday today, actually, I'll be out at the restaurant in front of the front doors and the outdoor seating with my barbecue grill doing tacos for $4 ribeye or some kind of seafood usually. And then Saturday and Friday night, both, we run our 10-ounce prime rib special. And then Sunday nights is industry night, so 50% off for any industry folks from 8 p.m. to close.
0: Oh, and I don't know if you guys saw that. The poke was so fresh and delicious. And you mentioned the event, so perfect time that you're mentioning it now, Tuesday, so we could check it out later this evening. I know that it's pet-friendly and keiki-friendly, too. So close us off for today. Where is that in-person location? It's fun that you can bring the whole Ohana, of course, and have all the fun events. Where is that specifically in town? I know you said at the Ambassador. It's a little bit deeper into town, I believe. And then website, close us off.
13: Yeah, so the Ambassador Hotel Waikiki, right on Kuhio Avenue. You can find us there breakfast, lunch, and dinner from 7 a.m. to 10 p.m. Come check us out.
0: Yeah, easy peasy. Okay, so starting at 7 a.m. to 10 p.m., we have the IG there for the Instagram, Favorite Son Waikiki, so you can give them a follow. And then also check out that full menu and, of course, their events. Thank you so much,
13: absolutely.
0: Chef Justice, for joining us this morning.
13: Come see me for Taco Tuesday.
0: Mm-hmm. All right, coming up next, are the years ahead going back in time? We'll explain why the future may actually belong to Gen X rather than Gen Z when Wake Up Today returns.
14: Stocks were full throttle going into the midday, and home prices continued to rise in nearly every U.S. city. I'm Jim Ryan, ABC News. Those stories are coming up in Wall Street Now.
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14: From ABC News, Wall Street Now. Stocks continue their run for the records today, with the Dow Jones gaining 800 points this morning and approaching 54,000. The S&P was up 1.3% going into the lunch hour. The NASDAQ was almost 2% higher. Half the states in the nation are now suing the Trump administration over the latest round of tariffs, saying they're just a replacement for the tariffs struck down by the Supreme Court. But the latest round of import fees is being issued under a different law. The National Association of Realtors says home prices rose in 80% of metro markets during the second quarter of 2026. That's up from 71% in the first quarter. 5% of the cities recorded double-digit home price gains. And we're barely into August, but fans of fall are preparing for the return of the pumpkin spice latte at Starbucks. The coffee giant says that fan favorite will be back August 25th. Rival Dunkin', meanwhile, has announced the return of its fall pumpkin menu on August 19th. Jim Ryan, ABC News.
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18: The San Diego Padres just mastermind an incredible trade deadline push. General manager A.J. Preller aggressively completely overhauled the rotation, landing former Cy Young winner Robbie Ray from the Giants and frontline right-hander Casey Mize the Detroit Tigers. San Diego went all in for October. It may be World Series or bust. I'm Drake Toll.
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0: Good morning, everyone. Welcome back. Your time now, 8:46 a.m. for this Take 2 Tuesday, and we do have some new developments. So for most of the morning, we had no new developments in the Central or the Eastern Pacific brewing, but now we have two. Two right next to each other. 20% chance of forming into tropical cyclone systems within the next 7 days. And they're fairly close to the Central Pacific Basin, so we will keep you up to date there. Fortunately, 20% is still pretty slim chance, but of course, the next several days, we could see those chances increase. Doppler radar for you, just some late passing showers still for the east end of Kauai County. Looks more moderate now, actually, with some bands of moisture approaching. Not quite making landfall quite yet, but we do have the northeast trades still lightly, so we could see some showers here shortly. Brief passing rain over the Ko'olau's. Still pretty dry for Hawaii Island, but some rain there in Hana as well. So windward Mauka rain still expected at least for the next hour. You could see here the cloud coverage that's favored outside in Honolulu. Daytime high today expected to be between 86 to 88. Current temperature is 78 degrees, though. Northerly winds, fairly light, 3 miles per hour, expected to increase to about 5 to 10 for the afternoon, about even 10 to 12 for some areas, but we really won't get the breezy trades that will be fairly strong until the weekend, Saturday and Sunday. In terms of the ocean forecast, we have the east at 3 to 5, south-facing 2 to 4, and for the north and the west, 0 to 2. 7 day forecast on the screen shows us cloud coverage favored into the middle of this week, less than 25% chance of showers, and less than 10 Aloha Friday into the weekend with partly cloudy to then mostly sunny as we head into early next week. That's latest for our forecast. Brian, I'll send things over to you.
3: All right, mahalo, Brittany, for that weather update. 8:48, we'll head outside and we'll check out these cameras. Here's King and Bishop in case you're working in downtown. So not too bad. Fairly light traffic making its way in towards downtown, down King Street, Eason, Bishop and Bethel looking pretty good this morning. So we'll make our way here to the flow map. And, of course, Skyline going to be in the blue, as always, from the East Kapolei Station towards Pearl Harbor at 23 minutes 26. So if you're heading off to the airport, that traffic holding steady a little bit past the Waikele stretch this morning. And windward side, not too bad on the H3, Likilike, and the Pali Highway. So another live look outside, King and Bishop, everybody making a left, and you can go further down in towards town area if you keep on continuing on King Street there. So 73 minutes right now from Waianae has come down, maybe about 10, 15 minutes since we last checked. 34 for Kapolei, 36 minutes out the door from Eva. And if you're coming on over from Mililani, about 30 minutes in the car, 21-minute drive from the windward side in Kaneohe and Kailua and Hawaii Kai. We'll see you guys here in about 17 minutes. Sam and Sarah, back to you.
6: All right, mahalo, Brian. Partying like it's 1999 is paying off for bar owners.
24: That's right. That's as many owners believe the future may actually belong to Gen X rather than Gen Z.
6: Yeah, an article by the Wall Street Journal claims more bars are hosting 80s and 90s nights. They're playing songs from Duran Duran and Prince to cater to their new favorite customer, Generation X.
24: That's because Gen X continues to enjoy alcohol, and younger generations, not so much. According to a recent report, drinking among young people reached historic lows, but those born between 1965 and 1980 largely continued their drinking habits.
6: The shift has pushed bars towards nostalgia nights and early birds club events that appeal to older millennials and Gen Xers looking for a night out without the late night hours, which is fun. That's great. Okay, so you guys don't drink. You're just like, okay, I'm going to be healthy. I'm going to be boring. Explain yourself.
7: Well, I was saying I'm like on the oldest Gen Z, but
6: elder
7: I
6: Gen
7: think
6: Z?
7: Elder Gen Z, I'd like to say, so we have to ask Kate about this later. But yeah, I think we're more homebodies. I was looking back at our, and I have some friends who are even like a couple years older than me, all in the same realm though. And we're like, yeah, let's like stay home and watch a movie. Like, I don't think we've gone out in quite a while. It's unfortunate.
6: Wow.
7: So I think
6: boring.
7: Okay, like, what is the club? I don't even know what the hottest spot is anymore.
24: No.
7: Yeah, I don't even think there is really a club. Is there a club that you guys know of that people still hang out at?
24: I mean, well, I'm a
7: TikTok club.
24: I'm a parent now, so that's why I'm out of the game.
6: The Mickey Mouse Club. Well, the rumors, right, was the rumors, spot at its time. At Almont Hotel closed in the...
7: Before I got to experience it.
6: Yeah, exactly. But it was a 90s, basically, bar.
24: Brian loved rumors.
3: I was there. I was rumored. Yeah. I think if you get, so do you, the older generation, when we go out, do you? If I had kids, we leave the kids at home and we just go out and...
6: Yeah, you get a babysitter. Mm-hmm.
24: Of course. Leave the kids. Responsible one.
3: Yeah, leave the
24: kids. Okay, yeah. I have a theory, okay? Let me know, Brittany, if this is right. So a lot of people, they take out their frustration and they drink, mm-hmm. right? Try to relax. So if Gen Z, they're not drinking as much, I think their frustration is out on social media and they start trolling people.
7: Yeah,
24: that's how they get it out.
7: Cyberbullying.
24: That's where they get it out.
7: Actually,
24: whereas Gen X drinks to get it out.
6: Yeah.
24: Gen Z, they get it out by just being nasty online.
3: Pick your poison.
24: Is that true?
7: Yes, I agree. But it's true. A lot of Gen Z don't drink, actually.
6: Yeah.
24: So I'm like, how do they let loose? I feel like it's online.
7: Yeah, it's in the comment section of
3: their
24: bio. In the comment section.
7: Yeah, for real. Or like blocking and then unblocking each other.
24: So that's my theory.
6: Yeah, there's some truth behind that one. All right, still to come. Experts are claiming food is often still edible past due dates.
24: Woohoo! More on why folks could be reading expiration date labels wrong when Take Two returns.
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4: We're working for Hawaii. You're watching Take Two.
6: All right, folks, finally on Take Two, people may be tossing food out too early.
24: That's right. Experts say most people are reading expiration date labels wrong.
6: Yeah, most think the best buy date indicates the food is no longer safe to eat. What most people don't realize is those labels are more about how fresh something is, not how safe it is to eat.
24: Most foods, especially canned, can last way longer than the best buy date. Some have proposed two labels, one with a date for freshness and another for safety.
6: Okay.
24: That's a good idea.
6: Yeah, so can we eat this? Can.
24: Okay. Right? But so they have the best buy date. So how long until you say, okay, let's toss it?
6: A smell test? I don't know. We need the two dates. That's the thing. It's like you don't know if you don't have the two dates.
24: Yeah.
6: All right, folks. Don't go anywhere. Living 808's coming up right after this.
24: That's right. So let's toss it over to John Venere for today's preview. Good morning, John.
33: Good morning. 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
6: All right, mahalo, John. All right, folks, that'll do it for us here on Take Two.
24: Thank you so much for joining us, and we'll see you bright and early tomorrow morning.

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1: Jim Rome here with your Rome Report. The national outrage against the Dodgers doing what we knew they were going to do all along, trade for Tarek Skubal before the deadline, is pretty hilarious to me. As I posted on X, hey haters, what are they supposed to do? Not try their hardest to three-peat? Not take advantage of having the best farm system in the bigs? Speaking of which, stop acting like they just signed this guy to a billion-dollar free agent deal. They didn't. He's a free agent at the end of the season. Dodgers manager Dave Roberts said it best, anybody else could have done what LA did. And it's true. The Dodgers didn't give up jack to get this guy. Any number of other teams could have matched or bettered that package. So, we're going to kill LA for trying to win, but let others skate for not trying? Make that make sense. The Dodgers have nothing to apologize for, but some of you do for your horrible takes in response to them being the best organization in the game. I'm Jim Rome. And remember, you can always follow me on Instagram at Jim Rome.
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2: 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Defending NWSL champion Gotham FC is back on top. With wins in five of their last six matches, they're unbeaten since July 4th. They wrapped a three-game road trip with Saturday's 1-0 shutout of the Houston Dash. Norwegian forward Guro Reiten is in her first season with Gotham, and she recorded two assists on the successful business trip.
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6: From ABC News, Wall Street Now, soaring company profits helped pull markets higher, outweighing worries about inflation, the war in Iran, and a possible artificial intelligence bubble. The Dow gained 1,050 points. The NASDAQ rose 671. The S&P added 150 points, or nearly 2%, clearing its all-time high set a couple of months ago. Leading the way was Palantir Technologies, which surged nearly 30% after its head, Alex Karp, said its overall revenue leaped 93%. In what he called an otherworldly quarter, the AI company raised its revenue forecast for the year. Falling oil prices also helped stocks. Brent crude fell more than 5% to close at $79 a barrel. Investors are eagerly anticipating the SpaceX quarterly earnings call after the close. Los Angeles fire officials have determined that the deadly 2025 Eaton fire was caused by Southern California Edison equipment. Company says it's reviewing the report. Chuck Sievertson, ABC News.
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11: The streaming debut of The Devil Wears Prada 2 proves that Miranda Priestly is always in fashion. The sequel is now the biggest live-action movie premiere on Disney Plus and Hulu since Deadpool and Wolverine, drawing more than 15 million views after 5 days. 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
12: Everything after this moment will not only determine your career, but life.
11: Viola Davis is returning to the medium that won her the Emmy in her EGOT. She'll star in a new Paramount Plus series called Ascent as a corporate fixer who has to save her estranged daughter. It's Davis's second lead series role following How to Get Away with Murder. And it seems like the Eagles will never leave the Sphere, Las Vegas. The Rock and Roll Hall of Famers just added 4 new dates for 2027 to their ongoing residency at the high-tech venue. Tickets go on sale August 14th. Chuck Sievertson, ABC News.
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1: PJ Glasser, Pete Futak here with you. BetMGM Tonight, Westwood One Sports. We got a text from a 205 number. Football is 3 weeks away. Baseball is now. Chuck in Alabama, one game hit streak, so let's go streaking. Chuck is riding with Bryce Harper tonight to get a base hit. Bryce right now in the Phillies Nationals game is 0-0 with two walks up to this point. So Bryce has reached base twice, but does not have a hit to show for it. But we appreciate Chuck in Alabama sending in the text. If you would like to be a part of the show, text in, call in, 310-840-4910, 310-840-4910.
2: So wait, we got Chuck in Alabama. He did not ask anything about the Crimson Tide or Tigers. That's
1: big upset, right? That's
2: big
1: that's
2: upset. I'm shocked. I was ready to rumble with on that.
1: Me too. No, Chuck's clear. You know, he one of
2: Chuck's
1: the few guys.
2: It's
1: still baseball season. Chuck's all about baseball there in Alabama. But we're getting ready to talk the NFC South. If you want to chime in here on the show. Before we were going to break, though, Pete, you said you had a question that you wanted
2: to
1: ask.
2: I do. I now have two questions after our break. One, what it would be your worst, realistic fantasy football penalty for finishing in last place, if that has ever happened. And my second question, you brought up season tickets. Is there anything in your current life that you would actually want season tickets to go see? Like, for me, it sounds like fun. It sounds nice, but I like red zone. I like watching 12 games at once. I like watching in bars or my office and things. Like, the idea of actually having to go to a game, every game, forgetting in baseball for a second, but like any sport, is there anything you would want season tickets to?
1: Can I cheat and say I would want season tickets to the Masters every year? Like, does that count?
2: I was just going to say, don't do something like the Steppenwolf Theater or something like that. Like, it's not really season tickets. Like, it's like saying you want tickets to Lollapalooza or something. That's not a season thing.
1: I would want season tickets to see one of my teams, I guess, the Ravens are my one.
2: I'm not talking like being like, oh, me and 10 friends went in on baseball. We have our 8 games a year we go to or something like that. It's because, the idea of going to like regular season basketball games, like 41 regular season basketball games, is just grim death. I mean,
1: yeah,
2: I can't. I went to Wisconsin. We used to have season tickets and used to drive up from Chicago for the 6 or 7 games a year. But that tended to be a grind after a while. But no, it's sad. I don't mean to sound like not a non-fan here, but I just like watching sports all the way around. It's so good now because it's on, you can watch it so much and on so many screens at once. The idea of actually going to a game, it's like, well, why would you do that? There's a perfectly good sports bar there for you.
1: If the Orioles were good, I would probably want season tickets to them. But I think my answer, being an Alabama grad, would probably be Alabama basketball. I think getting season tickets to them, because I love college hoops. I love staying home and watching all the games. But I think, going to college basketball, the games are only like 2 hours, especially if you live close.
2: I get that. That I'll buy. I'll buy, yeah. Because you're right. That's actually probably it. Because for me, that's my football off season, so I could actually go. And you're right. It's not a 4.5-hour commit. It's not your day like it is for a football game. You go at night, you watch the game, you get in the car, and you go home. It's and plus, I like college. But yeah, I guess that would be my one.
1: You only have like 2 games a week at most, maybe they're on the road for 2 games and you don't see them for 2 weeks. But yeah, like especially for a weekday game, you get off work.
2: Do you go to the Athletes in Action game or that, the first game of the year against the team from, Lithuania or something like that? That's 114-4 game.
1: I would, just so I can see the team, especially now with all the NIL and I want to see what they look like.
2: I thought you were going to say Alabama football first, and then I'm like, okay, fine. Yeah, for the 7 Alabama games, I get it. I buy that. unless you're the one who gets the seats that are in the sun in Bryant Denny, that if you don't get the night game and you get that afternoon game where you are sitting there baking in the 194 degree heat that just doesn't go away. And then back in the day, Saban wouldn't let you leave. So a few caveats to those.
1: Yeah, so I think college basketball is probably the answer. I think if your baseball team is good, though, then season tickets to baseball might be the answer. But I'll go with Bama basketball. As for the question about the fantasy football punishment, I'm thankfully not in any leagues with any of this crazy stuff where it's like, see people sitting in a Waffle House and you have to eat every waffle you eat takes an hour off the time that you have to be there. Oof. Or anything like that. I think what the worst,
2: going
1: though,
2: into a Waffle House. Yeah.
1: Yeah, I think the worst, though, are any kind of like tattoo that you have to get to your, like any like crazy tattoo, not something that you would get a tattoo of, but I finished last in fantasy football. Like the people that do that, I think that's a little extreme.
2: See, so my league has the opposite. We don't play for money because money cannot buy you the glory of you should just be happy that you have won the league. So what is money when you can win a fantasy football league? That just cheapens the whole event. But the winner gets the honor of paying for the service for next year. So the CBS Sports Line service, the $300 thing, the winner pays for that. So it is an honor to every year be the one to have to then pay the dues, and everyone ever always complains whenever they have to do that, but it has become a tradition at this point. So we have the kind of the reverse.
1: Yeah, different. Okay, I like that. It's crazy what all these people are thinking of. We were talking about at break. I was watching a video. Somebody finished last in their fantasy league. They had to go out play a round of golf.
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0: From ABC News, I'm Wayne Cabot. The first polls are closing now in Michigan, with races Washington's watching to see where voters' moods are heading into the midterms. Will voters go with the establishment Democrat for Senate or the progressive insurgent? How do voters feel about Israel? Campaigning to end military aid is Dr. Abdul El-Sayed. Representative Haley Stevens wants to keep the aid. That tally could take a while because there are 700,000 absentee ballots. In the Virginia Republican Senate primary, ABC News projects the winner there is Bert Mizusawa. Max Miller, the Ohio congressman, resisting calls to resign over domestic abuse allegations, says he got one concerned call from the president. Miller telling CNN's Jake Tapper.
1: He called me and he said, Maxie, it's going to be a tough race. And he said, I don't know if you're going to be able to...